Here's your latest forecast for the Rangeley Lakes area. Showers and maybe a rumble of thunder tonight. Breezy with a low near 55. Southwest winds will gust as high as 20 miles per hour locally. Partly sunny and breezy on Thursday with highs pushing towards 70. Cloudy Thursday night, cool, 42, turning sunny, 62 on Friday. Sunshine, 71 Saturday, mostly sunny, 72 on Sunday. I'm meteorologist Russ Murley on WRGY, Real Community Radio.

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1: 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We've checked in with the airport. It is 56 degrees today.

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Clouds thicken and lower today with a high near 63, light south to southeast winds, showers, and maybe a rumble of thunder. Breezy tonight, mid-50s. Partly sunny, 69 tomorrow, breezy. Cloudy Thursday night, 42. Turning sunny on Friday, 62. Sunny and warmer, 71 on Saturday. I'm meteorologist Russ Murley on WRGY, Rio Community Radio.

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1: 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We've checked in with the airport. It is 56 degrees today.

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Here's your latest forecast for the Rangeley Lakes area. Showers and maybe a rumble of thunder tonight. Breezy with a low near 55. Southwest winds will gust as high as 20 miles per hour locally. Partly sunny and breezy on Thursday with highs pushing towards 70. Cloudy Thursday night, cool, 42, turning sunny, 62 on Friday. Sunshine, 71 Saturday, mostly sunny, 72 on Sunday. I'm meteorologist Russ Murley on WRGY, Real Community.

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1: 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We've checked in with the airport. It is 56 degrees today.

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WRGY has been playing over the airwaves now for over 13 years, and that wouldn't have been possible thanks to voices such as Ron Hoar. Not only did Ron help get us started as a radio station, but he also gave Rangeley its voice. And now every day at 9 a.m., we honor Ron by playing his show, Ron Hoar's Oldies, an eclectic mix of music from the 50s through the 80s. And throughout the hour, you'll hear a brief history and fun facts about some of the artists and songs being played. 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
1: 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We've just checked in with the airport. It's 57 degrees.

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1: 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We've just checked in with the airport. It's 57 degrees.

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0: at the local farmer's market, but get ready because he is taking over WRGY Wednesdays at 1 p.m. Randy does more than make your house smell great with his hand-poured candles. 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
1: That is absolutely true.
0: Sorry, I think that was actually the wrong Randy. 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
1: That is true, too.
0: I really think my notes are mixed up here because I didn't know this about you, Randy. 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
0: Are we actually
1: for sure? That's the one.
0: Okay, gotcha.

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1: Well, hold on. This song has a little introduction to it. It ain't supposed to be sad, though you might feel it that way. It's a song about desperation. Every now and then we do get desperate. This is a song about L-O-V-E, and if you abuse it, you're gonna lose it, and if you lose it, you're gonna abuse it, and if you abuse it, you ain't gonna be able to choose it, cause you ain't gonna have it further on down the line. Things ain't gonna be so fine, you're gonna be sitting there on your little machine, trying to look and keep it clean. You're gonna be playing bingo all night all alone, that's why you're sitting there by the telephone, and you know that she ain't going to call you. So you put on the TV and you're watching Johnny Carson segueing right into the Tomorrow Show, but that don't got to go, so you turn it off, you turn on the radio. The radio don't seem to get the click, so you say, hey man, I can't look at the split. You start to open up a little book and there's something there you got to overlook. You say, baby, you know there's something on my mind. You say, baby, there's something on my mind. I know that you're home and I know you ain't all alone. So you start walking over to a house. You get over to a house, you walk over to a door. You start pounding on the door. You say, open up the door, bitch, it's Wubba Goobba with the green teeth. Let me in.
2: Well, she opens up the door and then you just kind of walk up to her and say, baby. You look up way up at a green mascara and you say, oh my darling. You know, her and me was at the party as friends. Do not believe what they say. That's only gossip that they're telling you down the wisecrack line. You say, darling. Take your big curls and just squeeze them down, Rotumba. What's the name of that chick with the long hair?
3: Rapunzel.
2: That's right. Hey, Rapunzel. Hey, Reputa.
3: Hey, Reputa.
2: Reputa the Buta. Hey, Reputa the Buta. Let me down your hair. Let me climb up to the light of your love. Because this is Wolf of Goover saying to you, love comes once, and when it comes, you better grab it fast. Cause sometimes the love you grab ain't gonna last. And I believe I muster. You know, I think I muster. You know, baby, I think I muster. You know, I think I muster. I muster got it.

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I'll be playing some of the best songs from the best movies. 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Or another week, it's action movies. Sometimes I'll pick a few legendary artists, like Springsteen or Madonna, Tom Petty or Bob Seger, and I'll feature their best songs in film. Along the way, there may be hints so you can try and guess the name of the film. It's all about movies and music. I hope you can join me this Thursday at 5.

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1: 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We're down here in downtown Rangeley. We're at 67 degrees.

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Rangeley. 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
1: 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In the summer of 2023, Maine Public partnered with StoryCorps in a Military Voices initiative to capture the stories of Maine veterans who served in the armed forces. During the recording sessions, veterans shared details about their tours of duty and how their time in the military affected both their lives and those of their loved ones. This limited podcast series is dedicated to these Maine veterans and their families. We want to thank them for sharing moments of their lives with us. I'm Keith Shortall. Let's get started. Episode 8, Adventure Awaits. Lance Corporal Patricia Larrabee is a Marine Corps veteran and lifetime adventure seeker. Patricia grew up in South Portland. She was a girl with big dreams and a free spirit. When adventure called, she answered and never looked back. In this episode of Military Voices of Maine, we'll hit the road with Patricia and her best friend, Diane. Together, they'll embark on a journey to California, visiting new places and having the time of their lives. And we'll hear about how they eventually found themselves enlisted and stationed at Camp Lejeune.
2: My name is Patricia Kate Larrabee. I am 85.
3: My name is Connie. My age is 68. So, let's get started.
2: Okay.
3: Pat, start by telling me about where you grew up and what your growing up years were like before you hit the military.
2: Well, I'll start off. I was born in St. Johnsbury, Vermont, because my father worked for Shell Oil and got transferred up there. But actually, I grew up in South Portland from the time I was 4 years old until I spread my wings and left.
3: Did you have friends that joined the military before you actually went in to the Marine Corps?
2: Later on, when I went to high school, I became good friends with a young lady named Diane Worthing. We liked to do adventurous things. We were kind of bored with South Portland, so after we graduated from high school, she was a year behind me. When she graduated, we drove my 49 Ford to the Los Angeles area because we had a school chum who moved to Burbank. So we drove out. Took us 2 weeks. We had a fabulous time.
3: Hold on a second. How old were you when you and this girlfriend drove cross country in your car?
2: I was 19.
3: I think. So what year would that be?
2: That would have been 1958.
3: Okay. So, continue.
2: And she was a year younger. So, yeah. Folks were terrified. My father had the engine rebuilt in the car, the 49 Ford, so that we would make it all okay. And we did. We had a great time. We got up in the morning. We drove as long as we wanted to until we got tired and we found a place to stay. We had a good day. We stayed 4 days in Provo, Utah. We had a good time there.
3: What did you have maps with you? Did you have maps with you?
2: Oh, yes. Good old AAA and the TripTech. Yes, indeed. Yeah, and I like to drive. And I was going to teach her how to drive. She didn't know how to drive. So I thought, when we get out to maybe Kansas when it was kind of flat, she would try to drive. And it was a standard shift. I don't think they make them anymore. But anyway, it was a standard shift. So she couldn't do it. We bumped and jumped and she gave up. I gave up on her and she gave up trying to drive. I drove the rest of it.
3: Okay. I'm just kind of curious. Did you have the radio on a lot when you were driving
2: course,
3: out there on those cornfields?
2: Of course. And I'll tell you how we did our laundry.
3: Oh, okay.
2: We used to do a laundry in the room at night and then, or in the morning, and then as we drove along, she would hang her arm out the window with her clothes on to dry. It dried quite quickly that way, too. You know, we'd kind of be careful if it was underwear, if there's anybody behind us.
3: Okay, so how long did you stay in California?
2: I stayed a year, and then

0: I did not drive the car back. I sold it. And in the meantime, I had adopted an old cat, a yellow tomcat named Putty, and I couldn't leave him behind. So he came by Railway Express to Maine. My mother was thrilled. And I took the bus. 4 days on the bus.
1: You took the bus.
0: So anyway, so we came back. And I said, oh, I'm never leaving again. Back home. It's nice to be back home. And Diane is back home. And then we decide we get bored again. We look for a new adventure.
1: What was your next new adventure?
0: Well, she had a boyfriend that joined the Marine Corps, a very handsome fellow. His name was Harold Broy. So we got to know the recruiter pretty well. His name was, well, he called himself Tiny, but of course he was a great, huge guy. His name was Roy Swafford, and he talked us into joining the Marine Corps.
1: Okay, so let's move you down to Parris Island. Is that where you went?
0: Yep.
1: Tell me about your next adventure when you walk those yellow boot pathway to boot camp.
0: I don't remember that, but what I do remember is Tiny the recruiter said to us, Diane and me, you're going to hate me for 10 weeks.
1: Okay, so after boot camp, where did you go next?
0: I was sent to Camp Lejeune, North Carolina, as was my buddy. Diane and I kind of went in on something. I think they had a buddy system in those days, and so we went in together. I don't know that we knew that we were going to be stationed together, but we were. Well, when we were in boot camp, they sent us to, like, administrative classes. So she got into an office job. I ended up in communications, and I was taught teletype. I worked at building number one, and it was the base communications center at Camp Lejeune, and it was shift work, which was different from most of all the other women's jobs. So one day I work days, one day I work evenings, next day I work mids. Well, I think we had every other weekend off, but one weekend we worked 8 to 8 days, and the next weekend we worked 8 to 8 nights.
1: So what did you do during your free time in the Marine Corps?
0: Well, the first weekend I was there, as luck would have it, and guidance, I feel like I've been guided all my life, truly. A bunch of us met a bunch of guys, and my girlfriend and I had this rule that whenever we went with a bunch of guys, we always stuck together. If we dated, we stuck together. The two of us would go together. We figured that was a safe policy. So anyway, there's a bunch of guys we met. And I remember crawling in the back seat of the car. It was already full of people, and into some guy's lap, and he took a look at me and he said, you'll do. His name was Jerry Jones, and we went together for a year.
1: Oh my gosh.
0: He was a wonderful guy. Jerry Lee Jones.
1: Did you keep in touch with him over the years?
0: No.
1: No. Okay. So how long did you stay in for?
0: 2 years.
1: 2 years.
0: A 2 year active duty enlistment.
1: Okay, so what happens when you get out? Talk about when you got out of the service. What did you do?
0: Well, I moseyed on back to Maine.
1: And did Diane get out at the same time?
0: She must. Let me tell you about Diane.
1: Okay.
0: No, the dirty bum. I was home on vacation one time, leave, as they call it, and she met this guy, Dennis Cosgrove from Weehawken, New Jersey. Weehawken. And when I got back, she was in love. So, yeah. So they got married, and then he got out, and she got out, and they ended up in Weehawken, and he was on the fire department. And so they spent the rest of their days in Weehawken.
1: Let's go back to the military, because I know that that's important to you. Talk about how the Marine Corps has kind of stayed with you since even getting out.
0: It has. It has. You know what? And I've heard this before, and I think it's true. To a certain extent, they tear you down and build you back up the way they want you. And I only just realized in the last few years, the way I am is because of my background in the Marine Corps.
1: That's amazing.
0: The mouthy person that I am, not afraid to speak up. The person that likes to get things, take action on things, you know, and not to sit back and let other people do. I guess it's a leadership thing. It really is. I was really taught that. I mean, mm-hmm. They didn't say we're going to teach it, but it became a part of my personality, and I am grateful for that. I truly am. It shaped a lot of my attitude. Very very patriotic. I can see a variety of sides to things. It did. It did shape me.
1: What advice would you give to the younger generation about anything that you have learned in your life?
0: I think all women should spend a time in the service. If you don't have a plan, if you're not college bound, if you don't know what to do with your life, I think it would serve them well. I think they would get life experience. They'd experience working with people, being around people, taking orders.
1: Taking orders.
0: You're going to have to take orders from somebody. It served me for my whole life and still does. I'm a proud veteran now, and gee, there's a lot of perks to being a veteran.
1: I've known you for a long time, but I learned some things that you had not shared with me before, so I really appreciate this opportunity to learn more about you.
0: Well, I appreciate you participating.
1: Thank you for the honor.
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WRGY weather update brought to you by the Rangeley Hideaway, your mountain town workspace with coffee that inspires. Skies will balance out as partly sunny throughout the day today, mild, 72 this afternoon, west to northwest winds gusting as high as 25 miles per hour. Partly cloudy tonight, lows near 43. Sunshine, 63 tomorrow, clear and cool, 44 Friday night. Sunny, bright and dry, 73 on Saturday, clouding up on Sunday at 72. Sunshine returns Monday. I'm meteorologist Russ Merle on WRGY, Ryu Community Radio.

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0: This is WRGY meteorologist Russ Merle. The weather can be tricky to predict here in the western mountains of Maine, but we've got you covered. My updated forecast is on 7 days a week, every hour on the hour, right here on WRGY, Real Community Radio.
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1: 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We just checked the airport temperature at 65 degrees.

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There were several changes to the Doobie Brothers lineup over the years. One of the most important came when Michael McDonald joined the group in 1975. Tom Johnston had been hospitalized just as the Doobie Brothers were ready to go on tour, so McDonald agreed to become a replacement for the tour. He stayed on after the tour and helped revamp the band from a country rock sound to jazzy pop. One of the most popular hits from the revamped group came in 1977 with Nothing But a Heartache.

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George Benson is considered as one of the best jazz guitarists of all time. Not the type of music you think of when you think popular music charts. But George Benson has been on the popular music charts quite often, mostly due to his soulful tenor vocals. After 12 years of recording, it was his first Warner Brothers album which featured his singing talent. The song This Masquerade from the album Breezin' made him a popular music star in 1976.

0: WRGY weather update brought to you by the Rangeley Hideaway, your mountain town workspace with coffee that inspires. Skies will balance out as partly sunny throughout the day. Today, mild, 72 this afternoon. West to northwest winds gusting as high as 25 miles per hour. Partly cloudy tonight, lows near 43. Sunshine, 63 tomorrow. Clear and cool, 44 Friday night. Sunny, bright and dry, 73 on Saturday. Clouding up on Sunday at 72. Sunshine returns Monday. I'm meteorologist Russ Merle on WRGY, Rio Community Radio.
1: Hello, this is Dean for the Rangeley Townhouse Mail Site. 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Meals can be made to go. Please note that menu items are subject to change. We are located at 14 School Street in the old high school at the rear entrance. 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
0: When you come over next time, don't sell it.
1: It goes like this. Oh, Lord, won't you buy me a Mercedes Benz? My friends all drive Porsches. I must make amends. Worked hard all my lifetime. No help from my friends. So, oh, Lord, won't you buy me a Mercedes Benz? Oh, Lord, won't you buy me a color TV? Dialing $4 is trying to find me. I wait for delivery each day until 3. So, oh Lord, won't you buy me a color TV? Oh Lord.

0: next round. Oh, Lord, won't you buy me a night on the town? Everybody, oh, Lord, won't you buy me a Mercedes Benz? My friends all drive Porsches. I must make amends. Worked hard all my lifetime. No help from my friends. So, oh, Lord, won't you buy me a Mercedes Benz? That's it.
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Sayre's biggest year was 1977. He began recording as a solo artist in 1972 and continued to be popular in England into the 80s. He attempted a comeback in 1990, but couldn't make the charts. The song, When I Need You, was one of two that went to number one for Leo Sayre in 1977.

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throughout history, there have been many songs written about the Eternal Triangle. This next one tells the story of a Mr. Grayson, a beautiful woman, and a condemned man named Tom Dooley. When the sun rises tomorrow,

0: WRGY weather update brought to you by the Rangeley Hideaway, your mountain town workspace with coffee that inspires. Skies will balance out as partly sunny throughout the day. Today, mild, 72 this afternoon. West to northwest winds gusting as high as 25 miles per hour. Partly cloudy tonight, lows near 43. Sunshine, 63 tomorrow. Clear and cool, 44 Friday night. Sunny, bright and dry, 73 on Saturday. Clouding up on Sunday at 72. Sunshine returns Monday. I'm meteorologist Russ Merle on WRGY, Rio Community Radio.
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Mother says I'm chosen. 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I listen to their story of the gypsies and the Jews. 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
1: 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It is 70 degrees.

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0: 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Skies will balance out as partly sunny throughout the day today. Mild, 72 this afternoon. West to northwest winds gusting as high as 25 miles per hour. Partly cloudy tonight, lows near 43. Sunshine, 63 tomorrow. Clear and cool, 44 Friday night. Sunny, bright and dry, 73 on Saturday. Clouding up on Sunday at 72. Sunshine returns Monday. I'm meteorologist Ross Merle on WRGY, Real Community Radio.
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1: What a say.
2: And the following is a list of municipal and plantation meetings open to the public, which may be of interest to our listeners for the week of September 7th. September 7th is Labor Day, so municipal and plantation offices will not be open, but in the case of Rangeley, it still has a fairly busy week. Starting with Tuesday, the Sewer Commission meeting is canceled. However, the Board of Selectmen's regular meeting

For the week of September 7th. September 7th is Labor Day, so municipal and plantation offices will not be open, but in the case of Rangeley, it still has a fairly busy week. Starting with Tuesday, the Sewer Commission meeting is canceled. However, the Board of Selectmen's regular meeting

and plantation offices will not be open, but in the case of Rangeley, it still has a fairly busy week. Starting with Tuesday, the Sewer Commission meeting is canceled. However, the Board of Selectmen's regular meeting...

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0: Right.
1: 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A program to facilitate personal growth, well-being, adventure, and travel. My name is Sean, your intergalactic host. I'm joined by my in-studio assistant, Levi, who is running the controls and steering this audio ship. I've also got Wilkins in the studio today. Welcome, Wilkins. Thanks for coming in, guys. Thanks for being here.
2: It's always fun to be here in the studio.
3: Release the Kraken!
1: Cheers, cheers. Yes, guys. All right, we'll start with announcements like we always do. So today we're going to pass on soccer in the park.
2: A little too wet.
1: Yeah, I mean, even when it's dry, it's wet, as you know. We're going to pass on that. Karaoke at the Pearl tonight, 8:30?
2: 8:30? Yeah, I think 9 o'clock is the official start.
1: 9 o'clock with Justin. What else we got there? Friday.
2: Maine Outdoor Film Festival is going to be at the theater. There's a bunch of local and from away, you know, okay. foreign and domestic directors.
1: Okay.
2: A bunch of shorts, and it's just fun to see outdoor films. Wait,
1: I'm not sure what's going on up at Evergreen. If that's got any type of entertainment, we're not sure. And let's see, Saturday, 10 to 2, we got the Rangeley Trail Days Festival. So that's exciting. I am going to participate this year. Usually I'm always working during that time. So, I took that afternoon, morning and afternoon off, so that I could bring in some of my wares. I've got, some of my hats to showcase and some other, prototype,
2: pieces. And there'll be gear makers from all over the state there too. Other backpack makers. It's a lot of fun over in, Haley Pond Town Park.
1: All right. Excellent. Yeah, so we're all going to get together down there. That should be a wicked good time. And Saturday night, Sarge's, not sure what the entertainment is, but there will be some. It's either dance party or karaoke.
2: Let's be honest, I'm the entertainment.
1: Yes. So, yeah, that is our announcements for this upcoming weekend. And today's segment and theme is... we're going to, you know, get into, what is it, Labor Day weekend we've got coming up. And also kind of the unofficial ending of summer, school starting.
2: Yeah, so it's just changing.
1: It's a huge dynamic. It's that time of the year. And it's a beautiful time of the year. So, yeah, we're going to celebrate that. It's just going to be super, like, casual and relaxed today, like I said. And we've got Wilkins in here. He's also been a guest with us before.
4: Howdy, howdy.
1: So, let's get into it, guys. You guys got anything going on for the weekends here or in the upcoming weeks?
2: Well, it is Labor Day weekend, so, of course, I'm being a good laborer and taking the days off. I'm going to be going down and see some music. Old Ghost of Paul Revere's playing in Portland, so isn't Sierra Farrow. I think we got a song lined up for you to listen to from her later.
5: Excellent.
2: But yeah, it's music. That's what my Septembers are. It's just right. It's not too hot to stand outside. It's cool in the evenings. Got my hoodies on now.
4: Yeah, man. I mean, the leaves are starting to change already. Yeah, there's some yellows popping out. And
2: oh, man.
4: Cold mornings, cold nights. It's coming.
2: Yeah, I had three people this week call up to the mountain and say, hey, we're going to be coming October 13th, 17th, 19th. Why aren't you running the chair for scenic lift rides? And I'm like, honey, they're going to be gone by then.
1: Yep. Yeah, all the leaves will be on the ground. Yeah
4: everything will look dead.
1: Yeah.
4: Won't be too nice.
1: Yeah. Well, they're just not familiar. They don't know.
2: I love the season of change, though.
1: Yeah. I like all the seasons. Summer's definitely my favorite. It's the shortest, and it's very short-lived here in Maine. And I would say, I don't know, maybe autumn is also probably my second. I just love the crispness of the air.
4: Yep.
1: And the leaves are just absolutely beautiful, just popping the colors. So yeah, definitely a great time of year for sure.
4: Spooky seasons.
2: Yeah, I noticed Donar, the bus driver here in town, she had pumpkins on her case. I think I just noticed it because it is spooky season. She says, oh, I have that on there year-round, but I can't wait.
4: Might be a little early for that. But
2: No, never too early. I'll drink pumpkin spice whatever now. Pumpkin head beer, bring it on. Yeah. We're getting there. It's August. I mean, it's no longer August. It's September, so that's, for me, fall. Fall is coming. It's like those hot days but really cold nights. That's my favorite. Hopefully we don't get just drowned out like we have some years.
4: Mm. Well, it's also the start of hunting season. We're into bear season right now. That started on the 31st.
0: Oh, yeah? Baiting?
4: Baiting, I believe, was, let's see. Yep, August 31st through September 26th.
2: Are you going to try to go for the trifecta this year?
4: Negative, Ghost Rider. I'm not going for any of that. I mainly hunt...
0: That'd be fun.
4: I like to hunt my upland birds, you know, as we call them around here, partridge. But the rough grouse, that starts on the 26th of September with hare as well.
0: Have you cleaned your shotguns?
4: Oh, yeah, man. They're ripped and ready to go. So then we got deer season coming up. I mean, archery starts October 3rd. And then Youth Day is going to be the 23rd and 24th of October. Still a little ways out from there, but...
0: It's only 3 weeks, really.
4: Yeah.
0: That means I got to start wearing my orange.
4: Yeah, right. Yep. When you go for your hikes in the woods around, you know, just know that hunting season has started. So,
2: do you guys like to get the fresh fluorescent each year, something new? Or are you... There's one thing that I always wear when I'm going in the woods.
4: It's a little bit of both for me. I mean, there's definitely some articles blaze orange that aren't so blaze anymore. But,
0: exactly.
4: Something you've worn in the woods a lot. But
0: I'm keeping to the rules.
4: Yeah, it's important, definitely important to be wearing your blaze orange, two articles. So, you know, there's unfortunately too many fatalities that happen each year, not just in the state of Maine, but, you know, all across the country during hunting season. So things that can be avoided by wearing your proper blaze orange gear.
1: Yeah, no blaze orange for me. I'm typically, like I said, after, was it Columbus Day, I'm usually gone. So, and then I'm working the rest of the time, so I'm never in the woods during that time.
2: My grandmother used to have a horrible joke that say, I'm going to go dress up like a deer and hunt in season. I'm like, Grammy, you can't be saying that.
1: But yeah, definitely get your blaze orange on. Don't be afraid to still go out there. It's a great time to be out. It is cool. The leaves are going to be popping here pretty soon. So
2: sets earlier.
1: Yeah, so just an excellent time to get out there. So, but just be prepared. And also, make sure that you're layering up and bringing extra layers with you if you happen to, you know, go out, you know, onto the trail or, you know, doing anything up on the mountains, because the weather can change really, does change fast. And, you know, it could be, you know, however, when you start out and, you know, within 20 minutes, things can really, can happen.
2: Yeah, I had people come up to the mountain last weekend in shorts and t-shirts saying, oh, it's so warm down in Farmington. What is it? What? How do you live? I'm like, this is just what it's like on the mountain. Yeah. It changes.
4: Well, you know what they say, if you don't like the weather, just wait 5 minutes, right?
0: Yeah, right.
2: It did get warmer that day, but that time of day, they just need to come and get a hoodie, get a blanket.
1: Yeah.
2: And the days are getting short, too. I can feel it.
1: Yeah, you are right about that. Days are starting to shorten up. It's very noticeable now. And so also that means, you know, if you are, you know, out there in the woods and doing some backpacking, you really do lose a little bit on both ends. With the daylight, weather-wise, definitely a lot cooler. There's been some multiple bubbles coming through, I would say, the past couple, 2 or 3 weeks of through hikers. So they're really making their push, because I think from here, it's roughly about 2 weeks to the summit, depending
0: 10%.
1: On a
4: couple hundred miles.
1: Or, yeah.
0: And 260.
1: I know Levi and I have through hiking experience, and people that are coming through, you know, they say, and I agree, Maine is probably the most rugged state.
2: Yeah, definitely. There's no switchbacks. You just go up and down, and they just forgot about how to make a switchback. And you got some PUDs, And then it's getting colder, so yeah, that's sucking a lot more energy that you aren't used to.
1: Yeah, I'm not a fan of switchbacks, actually. I prefer going up the mountain than coming down.
4: Real straight shooter.
1: Yeah, yeah, absolutely. Yeah, straight up, straight down. Yeah, seems switchbacks just seems like it takes.
4: Did you guys hike? Obviously, were you northbound?
1: I was northbound.
4: What about you, Levi?
0: I was southbound.
4: Oh, okay.
2: I went the right way.
4: And what time did you land, Sean?
1: Oh, gosh. So I was slow crawling. I did not make it up until October 17th. It's usually October 15th is kind of the cutoff, and then it's day-to-day after that.
4: Yeah, dodging snowstorms by that
1: point. Oh, yeah, there were some flakes when I was out there, guy. Yeah, I remember. Yeah.
4: Fishing season's coming to a close.
2: Yeah, it's nice that you can still fish and hunt, though, cross over.
4: Yep, there's, mm-hmm, there's about 4 days where you can... You can get a fish and you can get a bird from the 26th till the end of September. But there are some places that if you are, you know, an avid fly fisherman like most of us are around here,
0: as Marcel,
4: you've got some extended season for fishing. A couple places like I believe Rock Pond up on Saddleback, and right, then Middle Dam.
2: Yeah, I heard you tell me about that. I didn't know that.
4: Yep, there's a large smallmouth bass population in Middle Dam, so I think they keep it open just to
0: slay them.
4: Yeah, basically, you know, you catch one, you huck it up on the bank, but
0: feed the eagle.
4: It's a lot of fun, and definitely you get a little bit more out of your season if you didn't, you know, get to do as much fishing as you'd like to.
2: Because a lot of people have given up by that time.
4: Yep.
1: 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You'll listen to Cracking the Code from Maine and Beyond, and today's segment is just about change. We got Labor Day. We got a huge dynamic, like I said. We got Labor Day weekend. You know, we're getting into, it's still summer technically on the calendar, but up here things kind of, I think, move a little quicker up here in Rangeley as far as weather-wise. But yeah, what else we got going on here? Did you guys mention something about biking as well?
2: Yeah, I went biking this week. Like I said, this is my favorite time of year with the temperatures being warm, but once you get in the shade or a breeze, it'd be cool. So being able to go out and went up to Quill Hill, not all the way up to it, but up to the road. Mm-hmm. Next steps, it's small steps, you know?
1: Yeah.
2: That was about an 8-mile bike out and back. And well, because you were telling me you went for a run today.
4: Yep, went for a run today, and like you were saying, Levi, just this weather is some of my favorite, you know, crisp, but, you know.
2: I like hearing the, like, crunch of the leaves and everything. Hiked out over to the Forestry Museum's lean-to. They have great trails over there, too, on the north side of Haley Pond. I have never been out over there, and I am ashamed to say, but now I know I'm going to be there much more. I'm thinking about doing a winter overnight out there, shakedown type before Katahdin.
4: That'd be awesome, huh?
0: Nice guy.
2: Yeah, you wake up on Haley Pond, then you skin up to the mountain.
0: Get some real gnar point.
4: Sounds like a blast.
1: Speaking of skiing, what are we, less than 100 days away from opening day?
4: First week of December, I believe.
0: Yeah, 90 and change.
1: Okay, so we're gaining on it there. So, yeah, not a bad time to go through your gear again and make sure you got everything. Maybe it needs to be, you know, tuned or whatever, aced out. And, of course, I don't ever put my winter clothes away, so I'm, you know, I'm ready. But, yeah, what else we got going on here? Just lots of goodness. Seasonal beers. Oktoberfest. That's
0: coming up.
1: Yeah.
2: October 3rd at the mountain if you're looking for Oktoberfest.
1: Yeah, so they've got some great events there. They got the keg toss, Stein holding competition. They've also got a race up the mountain. What is that?
4: Yeah, there's a 5K
1: up the mountain. That's always.

0: Yeah,
1: October 3rd at the Mountain if you're looking for Oktoberfest.
0: Yeah. So they've got some great events there. They got the keg toss, Stein holding competition. They've also got a race up the mountain. What is that?
2: Yeah, there's a 5K
0: up the mountain. That's always a good

0: Yeah. So they've got some great events there. They got the keg toss, Stein holding competition. They've also got a race up the mountain. What is that?
1: Yeah, there's a 5K.
0: 5K up the mountain. That's all.

0: 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You're listening to Cracking the Code from Maine and Beyond. I'm Sean here, your intergalactic host with Levi, and I've got my guest in here, Wilkins. Let's see here. Okay, good. Nice guy. Yeah, I guess my beer is a little bigger, or I'm just drinking slower. However,
1: it's them tubies.
0: Yeah, you're right. Big tubes. Let's see. Oh, football season. I believe the Patriots are starting the season against the Seahawks on Wednesday, the 9th.
1: Yeah. What is a Seahawk?
0: Yeah, not familiar, but looks like the Red Sox are definitely should potentially
1: 16-1 the other night, and they had a walk off, so they're redemptive.
0: Yeah, but their record is still decent enough.
2: 75-64, I believe.
0: Yeah,
1: they're about to end up. Well, the season ends at the end of the month. We're Mr. September.
2: Yep, September 27th, the end of the regular season.
0: Yeah. So they. Potentially are in good standing to make the playoffs.
1: What are you more excited for, Patriots coming back or Red Sox potentially making a series run?
0: For me, it's the Patriots. Me too. Really, and I'm happy to see the Red Sox bounce back because I know back in May, June,
2: horrible start.
0: But
1: they've broken my heart so many times.
0: There's still time to come out of it. And I know they got rid of their, was it the manager there they got rid of? And they got an interim manager. They've bounced back. And, gosh, they went on an absolute tear. I think they had 13-game tear there where they had won. But I'm excited for...

0: the Patriots' upcoming season. They definitely, I felt, kind of maybe surprised a lot of people. And it was exciting to watch them because they did play some decent defenses in the playoffs last year. So they should have developed, and they got some new pieces there. So I'm really looking forward to that. And I will say this, because I work at Sarge's, I get to watch a lot of the games, even though I'm usually working. And
1: it's a part of it. You got to be able to,
2: it's a sports pub after all.
0: No, and I'm grateful that I get to work there and watch the game. I will say this though, unfortunately, and I will say this, growing up in the '80s, I just remember you'd just turn on the TV, whether it was ABC, which I think was Monday Night Football, or you'd have CBS, but it didn't matter. You just turn on the TV and you watch the game, and there was no like hours and hours before talking about it. But now, because of the amount of revenue and money involved, like everything just keeps getting splintered every year. Like, you know, more
2: sports betting too.
0: Subscriptions, yep. And bettings, and
1: yeah, how can we make them watch more so we can play more commercials
0: and selling
1: kickoffs and punts? They structure them for commercials.
0: Yeah, and also the subscriptions, because now it's on. Like ESPN got into a shootout last year with some other broadcasting company. I can't remember.
1: You have to have like 5 different subscriptions to be able to get every game you want.
0: Yeah. So in like back in the day growing up, and you know, it was just so simple. It was either ABC or CBS, I believe. And you just turned it on, you watched the game, and you didn't have any of that stuff, right. Which is fine. But you know, it's obviously not 1986 anymore. So things are different. It's 2026.
2: I do most of my sports watching at Sarge's.
3: Yeah,
2: because I can't afford all those subscriptions.
0: So. And I don't even own a TV, so anytime I would watch, whether it's World Cup or football or whatever sport, I would just go to the pub.
1: Same here.
0: Yeah.
1: I like not having a TV at the house. It's such a time suck sometimes.
2: Oh, man. Especially as we're coming into the colder season, you know, a lot of people just want to stay inside, but I mean, I encourage people to keep getting out there, you know, enjoy the fall weather that's approaching.
0: Yeah, well, I think TV can be, at least for me, I don't watch it anyway. Even if I had one, I wouldn't watch it because to me it's just a distraction. And I can just find so many more other fun, productive things to do with my time. And no disrespect, I know people love TV, they love movies, they love, you know, all sorts of stuff.
1: I mean, I loved it last December and January, where that's all I could do.
0: Yeah, of course.
1: I like good storytelling.
2: You and me, Levi, remember when we watched the Super Bowl last year? It was just you and me in a cell phone. That's how we watched it.
1: Yeah, right. That is true.
0: Yeah, I remember me and my buddy, we were in Portugal, and he had, I guess, some subscription on his phone, and we got to watch the Patriots, you know, when we're in our hotel room there, and, you know, whatever time it was. And
1: yeah, I do watch the Hearts of Pine through ESPN.
0: Oh, that's
1: on my
0: right,
1: phone.
0: Yes. Yeah, that's a good one, too.
1: I do like watching television, don't get me wrong. I just don't want a big screen because it limits it to. It's a small phone. Okay, I just get the highlights, and I'm good to go.
0: And I'm more of like I like watching sports, whether it's soccer, football, you know, or however, you know, playoffs, stuff like that. I'm not so much just a watch TV type guy. You know, it's just, I just
2: go
0: don't.
2: Go out fishing. Yeah. Go out hunting. Go out riding your bike.
0: Yeah.
2: You know.
0: There's just, like I said, there's just so many other great things to do.
1: So many. What's your favorite fall thing to do, Wilkins?
2: Oh, boy. Definitely bird hunt. That's got to be my number one thing to do around here. It's just, it's such a, you know, no pun intended, blast.
0: Yes, guy.
2: But I mean, it's, you know, hunting has been revered in this region for a very long time, and I'll say that it's not what it was, you know, what you hear about in historic books and things like that. It's not like the 1800s anymore, where, you know, you get these monster bucks and giant fish, but it's still revered today, you know, on all these hunting podcasts. You know, Rick Labby's a good one. But, you know, that's easily my favorite thing to do. I look forward to it as the summer starts to close each year. I can't wait to get out there on the old skitter cuts of the dirt roads.
1: Yeah, I was going to ask, are you a cruiser? Are you a walker? How do you like it?
2: Definitely a little bit of both. I mean, for the guys and ladies that bird hunt, they know it's pretty easy to just ride around in the truck on a dirt road and spot them in the middle of the road. But, you know, there are laws that keep you from shooting a firearm in the road. So, really, you got to be off the road to pluck them. But A little bit of both, you know, do most of the driving and then get out and walk. But and when it comes to deer hunting, I like to walk, and I'll pick a spot to sit for a little while, but I really like to keep moving, especially when it's cold outside.
0: Yeah.
2: So
0: what about you, Levi?
2: Yeah. What about you, Levi? Favorite fall activity?
1: I like going for hiking and camping. That's my favorite. It's when it's cold outside and you have to make a fire, you know. You get to wake up and there's a little bit of frost on you. That's what I like. And, as you know, being a chubby guy, I don't get as hot. So Bald Mountain, biking's taking over my hiking right now just because of less impact. But I like it all. I don't fish too much in the fall, or I've never gone bird hunting, but now I've been looking at them and I'm like, my mouth waters.
2: I'll take you.
1: All right, sounds good. I got my hunting license, and I actually almost got a shotgun last 2 weeks ago when I was down in Portland. I found a good deal on a used shotgun with Laz, but I need to find it was an over under. He said, "You want over under for that? It's easier to aim."
2: I mean, over under is great, but you got two shots, and you know.
3: Better than one.
2: I mean, semi is ideal. Pump, it's probably the next choice. But I mean,
1: don't
2: I know.
1: You call me.
2: I know a lot of people that hunt with a single shot. You know, single shot 410, and that does them. But you know, whatever you can afford, and I mean, if it kills a bird, it kills a bird. So
3: yeah. But
2: what about you, Sean guy?
0: Let's see. I typically get buttoned up there around Columbus Day weekend. And then that's when I get to go do my traveling, off-season traveling, typically, you know, doing some kind of backpacking adventure. I know Levi is going to join me this year.
2: Where are you guys going?
0: So we're doing I believe it's called the GR13. It's
3: Portugal.
0: Yeah, hike from the Spain-Portugal border to the Atlantic Ocean, 180 miles. I know Levi's going to do a portion of that with me. I think my buddy Blaine's going to do a portion.
1: So,
0: as well.
1: Sarah, since I know you're listening to this, this is my official request off for time.
0: But the other thing I'll say about this, and I'm not as insatiable as I was when I was younger, but and I don't really enjoy doing it, but harvest season.
3: Yeah.
0: Yeah. Yeah.
3: Harvest season?
0: Yeah.
3: Going out and picking?
0: Going to the secret garden where I got my girls. And
1: I'm on board now. my mom grew me some tomatoes this year, and they just are not coming out, okay? I don't know when to pick them because it's starting to get frosty. And I went out, and my bike had frost dew on it.
0: Oh, yeah.
1: And that'll rot everything, right? Yeah. So I got to get it before that, but they're not super big, so I don't know what to do.
0: Yeah.
1: Tomatoes, I mean.
0: Yeah, so I know I've got at least another, like I said, a month and a half there.
3: Oh, really? You go to the late October?
0: Yeah. So when I button up Columbus Day weekend, then I'll go for 3 days and go address that. But, yeah.
3: Cast some spell.
2: I mean, it's a pretty long grow season, and in Rangeley, it starts to get cold quick. Yeah. So I know a lot of people that are... you know, nipping them at the bud pretty early, but
0: no, that's the way to go. It's for me. It's usually 100 days, and I don't. And it was cold this year, so they didn't even go in until like
1: and
0: late
1: dry.
0: June.
2: Yeah, not too much rain.
0: Yeah, so late June, but that's something that I look forward to. Even though I'm not into it as much as I was as a younger person, it's still a good time of the year for that. And I know a lot of people in Maine like to celebrate that as well. Maybe I'll play a song that has something to do with that. But, hey, why don't we play a song right now?
1: So the next song we have up for you is by Sierra Farrell. This one was written by Dolly Parton, so it's in honor of her. It's called The Littlest Honky Tonk. Littlest Honky Tonk is where they recorded it. It's called Here I Am.

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1: Here's your latest forecast for the Rangeley Lakes area. Partly cloudy skies tonight. Lows near 43. West to northwest winds gust as high as 22 miles per hour. Golden sunshine Friday. A beautiful day with a high of 63. Still a bit breezy. Clear Friday night, 44. Sunshine, 73 on Saturday. Clouding up on Sunday at 72. Mostly sunny, 64 on Monday. Partly sunny and cooler Tuesday. I'm meteorologist Russ Murley on WRGY, Real Community Radio.
2: 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But good luck, though. Maniac Inc. Milliken's Perkins Brunel. Rangeley Wild. Franklin County Animal Shelter. The Rangeley IGA.
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5: Welcome back to Cracking the Code from Maine and Beyond. 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So let's get into fairs. It's fair season.
4: It is fair season. That's a good time. Yeah, anybody that's lived in the state of Maine or grew up in the state of Maine, you always look forward to the fall season for the fairs.
6: Yeah. I like the demo derbies. I got to see two buses go at it up in Holton once. It was wild.
5: That's uncommon.
4: What fair was that?
6: The Holton Fair.
5: I grew up in Topsom. We got Topsom Fair over there.
6: We were all saying, was the flat nose bus or the, you know how they had the flat nose? We were like, that one will win because it has everything protected. It died. It got, you saw the transmission just go out.
5: It's already flattened, guy. Wilkins, you got a story for us?
4: Well, I got a little joke here. Okay. What's a mile long and only has three teeth?
5: zipper chain? I don't know.
6: Doughboy line.
4: It's the line to the fried dough at the Cumberland Fair.
5: Yes, guy.
7: Got it. That's a good one.
5: Yes.
6: Yeah, I was thinking more Freiburg.
4: That's actually the fair I grew up going to.
5: Yeah.
4: That and the Cumberland Fair.
5: But, oh, yeah.
6: My parents wouldn't let me go to the Bangor State Fair. They said the carnies were too scary.
5: Yeah, well, it happens. Yeah. So I've got my own, not carny story, but...
6: Sorry for anyone who identifies as a carnivore.
5: Yeah, no disrespect at all. Thank you, because without the carnies, the rides don't spin. Yeah, so
6: fair. Yeah, sometimes they don't spin with the carnies.
5: Yeah, well, that's
6: I saw them welding stuff together.
5: Well, not ideal. Yeah, not ideal.
4: Don't look too hard at the rides.
5: Yeah, don't look at the missing bolts guy. I had a moment there back in the early 2000s. I think it was right around 2000, 2001. Doesn't matter. I was working for an outfit out of Brunswick, and they were doing the circuit because they had it was a food truck. Before food trucks were what they are now, but yeah. So I was did the Bath Heritage Days, the Cumberland Fair. I can't even remember. Doesn't matter. But yeah, I did a variety. I was a couple steps away from just being a carny. But
6: I think that means you were a carny.
5: Well,
6: steps away. Steps away. Yeah. Mean like you're adjacent to, but not near.
5: Yeah, I wasn't quite a full. I'm going to say I wasn't quite a full blown carny because I was working with a local food truck.
6: Okay.
5: So it's
6: you weren't sleeping on premises.
5: No, I like there were carnies camped out next to me, and I could hear them, doing whatever carnies do. it's not helpful. No disrespect.
7: Hoot, holler.
5: whatever it is, I try not to listen. I was making great efforts to not be aware of what was happening in their carny tent.
7: You said that was Thompson?
5: No, I don't fully remember anymore. I really tried not to remember what was going on. With that.
6: Come on, man. I'm really trying to set situation. The scene here.
5: No, you don't want to know. Yeah, I don't want to know.
7: Well, what happened?
5: Yeah, it was just the family that I was on the road with, they had their, their little camper trailer, because that's kind of what you do is they camp out. But being a, hiker backpacker, I was like, I'll put my tent up outside your, camper. And then the carny element was there in their tent as well. definitely just heard a variety of noises and different things. Yeah, that I just had no interest in knowing. And then I did a short run years later at the Freiburg Fair. I worked at
6: They also call that a brief stint.
5: Yeah. I worked at the another food outfit. They basically did turkey dinners. So it was like they just like were roasting off turkeys all the time, and they had mashed potatoes and gravy and
0: that
5: friggin'
0: sounds delicious.
5: And we would trade meals with the other food vendors, which I thought was nice too. So I would get those, what are those, gyros, those things, you know, whatever varieties of different.
6: Tzatziki.
5: Yeah. And there's, I mean, the Freiburg Fair is kind of legendary. It's the largest fair in Maine. It's the last fair in Maine, I believe, of the fair season. So.
7: What other fairs are there?
4: Well, we got quite a few coming up. Tomorrow is the Blue Hill Fair in Blue Hill.
7: Oh, yeah, that's always a good ag fair.
4: Yep. There, you know, livestock competitions and rides and things like that. But for the month of September, I mean, across the state of Maine, we got a whole bunch of fairs starting to pop up. We got the Blackstone Farm Fall Craft Festival, September 5th. That's in Fort Fairfield. You got the Oxford County Fair. That starts September 9th at the Oxford Fairgrounds in Oxford. And Laudholm Nature Crafts Festival, September 12th, 13th at the Wells Reserve at Laudholm. And Camp Etna Fall Fair, September 12th. That's in Etna.
6: Yeah, I think that one, that's near my family's house, and I think that's for witches.
7: I'm not joking.
6: It's pretty cool.
4: Oh, here's another one. I mean, they get the Maine Needham Festival, and that's in Wisconsin.
7: I need them. Need them.
4: That's on
7: need more.
4: Opening day for bird season, September 26th. And then, I mean, obviously you got...
7: I could eat my weight in Needhams.
4: Yep. Get the Cumberland County Fair. That's September 27th. That's a real big one. If anybody's been there before, you know.
0: Yeah, been to that. Farmington Fair.
4: Farmington Fair. Right. That's the 20th through the 26th, I believe.
6: Yeah, I like the good Farmington Fair.
4: That's you know, it's always best. It's the one that's most local to us, so it's a good time. And like you said, Levi, the demo derbies and things like that.
6: Yeah, well, I like going watching the harness racing, too.
7: Yeah. It's a lot of fun. It's just like old school.
6: One of my favorite other things is the growing competitions, like largest gourd, largest pumpkin.
4: Oh, you know, I haven't seen any of this before in real life, but pumpkin chunking?
7: Yeah.
4: You ever heard about that?
7: You want to make a trebuchet?
4: I'd love to make a trebuchet.
7: Let's say we make a trebuchet for Oktoberfest and we chunk pumpkins up Wheeler Slope.
4: You know what we're talking about, Sean?
0: I have no idea.
4: So basically, I mean,
6: siege warfare.
4: Yeah, exactly. So instead of like cannonballs and, you know, Molotovs and things like that, you're hucking pumpkins.
6: Chunking rotten pumpkins full
0: like
6: of hydraulic
0: style?
4: Catapults, trebuchets, all that, you know.
0: Okay.
7: I like the idea of throwing them at each other.
0: sounds a bit reckless. No, I definitely was not familiar with that.
7: But have some shields.
0: So you have any favorite stories about going to the fair, or is there anything, you know, that I know you mentioned a couple things like crash up derbies, growing things.
4: You know, I've definitely lost a lot of money playing the carnival games.
7: Yeah, that's what I was going to say. But you got me gambling, too, as a kid. Like, oh, I like this game. It's all chance. I don't have to be good at it.
4: You get stuck with that one carny who's like, you know, lays out the rules pretty broadly, and the next thing you know, you got to spend $20 more to get another throw or whatever.
0: Yeah.
4: You know, they got to make a living, too. So
0: I'm trying to think. This was like, gosh, over a decade plus ago. It might have been a couple. I remember going to the Thompson Fair, and I went up to one of the guys, and... I might have shared this story before, and I said to him, I'm like, and I don't know if other fairs like this, but in Thompson we had it for a long time. I was like, where's the video game tent? Because they used to have video games, you know, air hockey and that thing that you punch, like people get all bringing.
7: Yeah, burly.
0: Yeah, all freaking puffy. But, I remember asking the guy, I'm like, where's the video game tent? And he's like, dude, he's like, everybody's got a game station now. I was like, well,
7: we don't need
0: most people. Guy.
6: I came for the arcade.
0: Yeah. I came for that. And I definitely like to look at the baby animals.
4: Oh, 100%. That's one of my favorite things.
0: Yeah, I like to go and look at those.
7: Am I weird that even when if I show up and they've already done all the showing for stuff, I just still like walking through the barn and get the barn smells?
4: Is that
0: weird? No, I think it's like, you know, just human nature. I mean,
7: I know it's piss pee and feces that I'm smelling.
0: Oh no, it's just a farm smell. Yeah, you know, it's just that's natural.
4: It's core memory material. Yeah,
0: it's too. Natural. It's
4: those are the things you remember as a kid going to the fairs. You know, the smell of the fried dough in the in the barns.
0: Oh yeah,
4: in the carnies.
7: I have fried dough and feces at the same time in my core memories.
0: And I know for me, like growing up in the 80s, and it's been a while since I've been to the fair, but even now, and it's like I said, I might have to, you know, get out there on the, what do they call that? Is it the Midway? Yep. Where the whole shakedown is there? But like, it seems like it's dated and it never changes. Like, it doesn't matter if it's 2026 or 2015 or 1990. It always looks like 1984 when I walk through the Midway to me. And I'm like, this is awesome.
7: Makes you happy.
0: Yeah, I love it. It just never changes. It's just always the same. There's always that squirt gun game. There's always the friggin' that game when you throw that ball around and it bounces in the colors and
4: the undersized basketball hoops.
0: Yeah, that
7: the one with the balls and the colors were my favorite.
0: Yeah. You know, all the different, you know, foods and snacks and rides and stuff like that.
4: What's your go-to fair food?
0: So, I don't even think I have one. It's probably booze. Because there's a beer tent in Topsom. So, I mean, yeah, that's where I would end up.
7: Mine was deep-fried Oreos.
0: Okay.
7: I had never had one. I went to the North Carolina State Fair in Raleigh, and it was just friggin' huge. And that's all you...
0: Yeah.
7: You could spend a full day just walking to all the food banks, fried okra. I do miss those types of deep fried anything.
4: Yeah,
7: I saw at the Minnesota State Fair they have a milk tent, and that's their most popular.
4: Interesting.
7: Whole milk or chocolate milk?
0: Okay, the old milk tent.
4: I'm usually like, I love the turkey legs, but after like four bites, I'm over it.
7: A turkey leg is a community meal.
4: Yeah, you kind of have to get one if you're with a group of people. Yes, but I mean, share. Pretty cliche, but the fried dough is always good. Yeah.
7: Are you a funnel cake or fried dough? Do you like it this piped out and all drizzled in the area, or do you want one big flat piece?
4: I like it in its like frisbee form.
7: Frisbee.
4: You know? You load it up with powdered sugar and cinnamon and good to go.
0: I like all of that stuff, but I guess I don't really have a big go-to fare food that I like. Like I said, I usually end up in the booze tent. So. not proud of that, but however.
7: I also had a fried Snickers bar.
4: Wow.
0: Like delicious. The ice cream bar?
7: No. The ice cream Snickers fried would be delicious.
0: That's what I was told.
4: How do you keep it from melting?
0: I think you just hammer heat it real quick.
7: Yeah, so the outside, it does kind of melt and soaks in.
0: Yeah.
7: But it's that hot, cold next to each other.
0: Okay. Mm. Yeah, fair food, not good for you, but good. Delicious.
4: Oh, if you can get some good poutine. That's one of my favorites. Yes. I mean, you got to be real cheese curds.
7: And I like a good corn on the cob too.
4: Yeah. That's another one. Yeah,
7: taste. Especially,
0: and there's always local meals. Like you definitely have like the regular, like, you know, vendors that are there, but also there's like community that is, you know, putting together some meals there that's you know, always decent. Oh yeah, so yeah, this is not any real fall or, you know, change theme, but I just wanted to play a song. These guys picked out some really good songs, but. This is Good with the Better from the Mallet Brothers Band. So let's play that.

0: 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You're listening to Cracking the Code for Maine and Beyond, and today's segment is about change, and it's mostly, you know, kind of summer starting to slowly button up here. Kids going back to school, kind of the unofficial ending of summer up here in Rangeley. But yeah, we really got to start to slowly button things up because, you know, we're just becoming close to the end of the show here. And yeah, so we usually, one of our questions, you know,
1: I think we don't got time for all four questions.
0: Yeah, why don't we just.
1: I got one. All right.
0: Why don't you go?
1: So, what does change really mean? Like, okay. Kaizen.
0: Yeah.
1: You know?
0: Absolutely. So, who wants to start?
2: I'll start, I guess.
0: All right, Wilkins.
2: I think change is important.

0: about making a huge change one day to the other, but little changes every day.
1: Yeah, I'll agree with that as well. You know, change is the one of the only constants in life. Everything is changing every day all the time. It's just the nature of it. And it's, you know...
0: I'm usually scared of it, let's be honest.
1: Well, it's, I think for a lot of us, I don't think it's fun, you know, and even for myself at times. But I have learned to embrace it and to actually help facilitate change, because it potentially can be better. It's just that, like you said, you know, people are afraid of it because it's fun to be in a routine. It's fun if you're in a good place. It's always not always fun to push yourself into changing, you know, whatever lifestyle or habit or, you know, whatever it may be. And it's, I feel it's usually for the better, like change when I think about it. It's, and it's also thinking of it as an autumn or any season, change is one thing is new and developing and growing while another thing kind of dies out. But that's the circle of life, I feel, so, you know.
2: And as Sam Cooke once said, a change gonna come.
1: That's right. That's right. So I think that's good for us. We wrap it up today. Yeah, we had a pretty good episode there. Wilkins, thanks for coming in today.
2: Thanks, Sean.
1: And
2: thanks,
1: being here. I always like having you. So, I just want to thank all of our listeners out there. Have a great weekend, and Godspeed.

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There's so many. Norman Nancy with the Grateful Dead Hour. 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So this is how we're going to be closing out. So thank you very much for listening.

time, but I'm here to tell you there's something else. 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

0: Razorlina's forecast for the Rangeley Lakes area. Partly cloudy skies tonight. Lows near 43. West to northwest winds gust as high as 22 miles per hour. Golden sunshine Friday. A beautiful day with a high of 63. Still a bit breezy. Clear Friday night, 44. Sunshine, 73 on Saturday. Clouding up on Sunday at 72. Mostly sunny, 64 on Monday. Partly sunny and cooler Tuesday. I'm meteorologist Russ Murley on WRGY, Real Community Radio.
1: This is Dean for the Rangeley Townhouse Mail Site. 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Meals can be made to go. Please note that menu items are subject to change. We are located at 14 School Street in the old high school at the rear entrance. 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
1: Here's your latest forecast for the Rangeley Lakes area. Partly cloudy skies tonight, lows near 43, west to northwest winds, gust as high as 22 miles per hour. Golden sunshine Friday, a beautiful day with a high of 63, still a bit breezy. Clear Friday night, 44, sunshine, 73 on Saturday, clouding up on Sunday at 72, mostly sunny, 64 on Monday, partly sunny and cooler Tuesday. I'm meteorologist Russ Murley on WRGY, Real Community Radio.
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1: Here's your latest forecast for the Rangeley Lakes area. Partly cloudy skies tonight, lows near 43, west to northwest winds, gust as high as 22 miles per hour. Golden sunshine Friday, a beautiful day with a high of 63, still a bit breezy. Clear Friday night, 44, sunshine, 73 on Saturday, clouding up on Sunday at 72, mostly sunny, 64 on Monday, partly sunny and cooler Tuesday. 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
1: Here's your latest forecast for the Rangeley Lakes area. Partly cloudy skies tonight, lows near 43, west to northwest winds, gust as high as 22 miles per hour. Golden sunshine Friday, a beautiful day with a high of 63, still a bit breezy. Clear Friday night, 44, sunshine, 73 on Saturday, clouding up on Sunday at 72, mostly sunny, 64 on Monday, partly sunny and cooler Tuesday. I'm meteorologist Russ Murley on WRGY, Real Community Radio.
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1: Here's your latest forecast for the Rangeley Lakes area. Partly cloudy skies tonight, lows near 43. West to northwest winds gust as high as 22 miles per hour. Golden sunshine Friday, a beautiful day with a high of 63. Still a bit breezy. Clear Friday night, 44. Sunshine, 73 on Saturday. Clouding up on Sunday at 72. Mostly sunny, 64 on Monday. Partly sunny and cooler Tuesday. I'm meteorologist Russ Murley on WRGY, Real Community Radio.
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Hope you're having a good one. It is World Cafe. Raina Duras with you, playing you some tunes today. Thanks for letting me join you and soundtrack a bit of your day. You will hear a conversation with Bruce Hornsby a little later on this hour. But first, wanted to play a song from one of the many, many guests he has on his new album, Indigo Park. We will talk about what it was like to work with Ezra Koenig of Vampire Weekend and how that all came about. Here's Vampire Weekend. This is Diane Young on World Cafe.

Natural from Crowded House's 1991 album Woodface. That band opened for Bruce Hornsby and The Range a few years before they dropped that album, and in a way, they just opened for him again, because my interview with Bruce Hornsby is coming up right after this on World Cafe. I'm Raina Duris. Somewhere around the time of Bruce Hornsby's 70th birthday, he thought maybe he'd take a minute, slow down, and put music on the back burner a bit. He'd been on a 5-year, 4-album creative tear. But despite his best efforts, the songs just kept on coming. The latest batch arrives on his new album, Indigo Park, and it features collaborations with longtime friends like Bonnie Raitt and the late Bob Weir, as well as a new generation of artists like Ezra Koenig of Vampire Weekend and Blake Mills. Today, Bruce joins me to talk about the song that wouldn't leave him alone, which ended up sparking this new album, and about how, after a career devoted to looking forward and trying new things, he's let himself take a moment to look back and write about aging and memory. Before we get to that conversation, here's the title track from his new album. This is Indigo Park, Bruce Hornsby on World Cafe.

0: That is Bruce Hornsby with the title track to his new album, Indigo Park, on World Cafe. My name is Brianna Duras. Bruce Hornsby, welcome back to the cafe.
1: Always good to be here.
0: Well, that song, Indigo Park, it came to you when you were trying to kind of take a break from writing songs for a while, right? Why were you trying not to write songs at that point?
1: Because I was fried with it. I had just recorded and released 4 albums in 6 or 7 years, from whatever, 2019 to 2024. So that's 5 years, but I guess inclusive of the years, 19, 20, 21, 22, 23, 24, it's 6 years. 19 to 24 sounds like 5, doesn't it? But it's 6. So 4 albums in 6 years, and that's a lot. And so I'd written 50-some songs in that time, which is sort of a career for some people. And this was just my time, this feckin' time, where I was just, I think I was inspired by all the affirmation I was getting regarding these records, and also the young indie musicians that had shouted me out, and hence I worked with them on this stuff. So all this was happening for me, but it was too much. It was intense. And so I thought I needed to take a break, and I was trying to take a break from this and, you know, give any idea the Heisman stiff arm. but this one idea would not let up. I'd wake up in the middle of the night with this, so let these days be your delight, captured in a rhythm and a rhyme. Watch these drawn lines trace your life's most scintillating times. That was one bit, and so I finally just acquiesced. I finally just gave up and said, okay, I'm going to take the deep dive and deal with this. After about 6, 7, 8 months of Heisman time.
0: If you're just joining us, I'm speaking with Bruce Hornsby today on World Cafe. His new album is called Indigo Park. And one thing I've noticed about your music is that inspiration seems to come from almost anywhere or anything. And the next song I want to play is Ecstatic. And you mentioned earlier that, you know, Indigo Park, you go into this pool party, you're a basketball player. Can you talk about how Ecstatic was inspired by basketball games?
1: We have twin sons, my wife Kathy, and I have twin boys, Keith and Russell. Russell was a great runner, and he ran for the Ducks of Oregon, which is high cotton, high area, so that was beautiful. And then his older brother by 1 minute, Keith, was a basketball player, played high level, played at LSU, and then several years in the pros, cup of coffee in the NBA. Okay, so he came through, both boys came through a fairly intense youth sports, AAU crucible. Yeah. And so Keith was Keith's experience was very intense, but we loved it. So when he was 14, say, I think 14, he was playing for the 14U, great area, the area's big team called Boo Williams, and the Boo Williams Summer League AAU program. And so we were just parents in the stands. And that group of parents in those years, 13U, 14U, maybe even 12U, meaning 12 and under, mm-hmm. They had the greatest chance that they would. And so we were sitting or standing with them. And so we would jump in and we'd get in with them. And when they would instantly cry, "You fouled, you did it, raise your hand, admit it." "That's right, you fouled, you did it, raise your hand, admit it." And then the other one is, "That's right, you walked, you traveled and got caught." That's
0: I love right. that.
1: So it's just, I always loved those chants, those two in particular. And I always said to myself, note to self, back then, I hope I am able to somehow put that into a song. So this thing came to me, and I decided to do it again with the Rick 12 playing over this kind of Latin-y groove. And that became Ecstatic. And my big sister in music, Bonnie Raitt, sang with me on this, which was so beautiful.
0: Well, let's hear it. We'll come back and talk some more in a second on World Cafe. Bruce Hornsby with Ecstatic featuring Bonnie Raitt.

0: Ecstatic from Bruce Hornsby on World Cafe. It's from his new album, Indigo Park. And you heard Bonnie Raitt on there as well. I'm Raina Duris on World Cafe. Bonnie is just one of a handful of guests who appear on the album. Another one is the late, great Bob Weir on the song Might As Well Be Me, Florinda. We're going to talk more about that song specifically in a minute. But first, you know, you toured with the Dead for a few years in the early 90s.
1: Yeah.
0: Tell us about your friendship with Bob Weir. What can you tell us about that?
1: Well, my relationship with Bob was very lighthearted, as was my relationship with Garcia. Garcia was a very funny guy. I used to phone prank him a lot.
0: Oh, really?
1: Yeah.
0: Like how?
1: Oh, well, that's another program. That's another World Cafe. How much time do we have?
0: We have enough time for you to tell me about one phone prank you did on Jerry Garcia.
1: Okay, well, probably the best one. I've told this before, but so it comes to mind. We were big fans. We, meaning my friend George Marinelli, who played with me in The Range. Then he played with Bonnie for 30 years. We used to get all these bootleg tapes of the old New Orleans disc jockey, Ernie K. Doe. And he had one hit, Mother-in-Law. You know, she's the meanest woman I know. Mother-in-Law. So we loved these Cato tapes, and we sort of learned them. We could just recite along with them. Cato boy! Look out, great town! So I called Garcia one time as Ernie Cato. Jerry Garcia, what you got to say, Ernie Cato? What you got to say to New Orleans, Jerry Garcia? And he bought it.
0: Really?
1: Oh, hey, Ernie. Wow, man. I said, what do you have to say to New Orleans, Jerry Garcia? And he, hey, Ernie, how's it going? Well, I'd just like to wish everybody a Merry Christmas and hope everyone's well down there. And so I just kept going with when are the Grateful Dead going to play Mother-in-Law? Oh, wow, that's so good. And he was just going along with it for quite a while. Said, when Grateful Dead going to play New Orleans? You know, they had a little trouble there. Immortalized in song, trucking. Mm-hmm. So I just kept going with this. Finally, I just said, okay. Hey, Garcia, hey, it's Hornsby. And he says, you weasel. But they laughed, and it was just, so that's sort of exhibit A for the phone pranks. After a while, he figured out, he could tell it was me doing different voices. And so the way I would phone crank him then was just to imitate him. Hey, man, hey, far out, hey, too much. He didn't know who that was.
0: Oh, that's so good. I'm talking to Bruce Hornsby on World Cafe. Let's hear Might As Well Be Me, Florinda. Before we hear it, could you take us back to the day

0: imitate him. Hey, man. Hey, far out. Hey, too much. He didn't know who that was.
1: Oh, that's that so good. We're talking to Bruce Hornsby on World Cafe. Let's hear Might As Well Be Me, Florinda. Before we hear it, could you take us back to the day

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2: Here's your latest forecast for the Rangeley Lakes area. Partly cloudy skies tonight, lows near 43, west to northwest winds, gust as high as 22 miles per hour. Golden sunshine Friday, a beautiful day with a high of 63, still a bit breezy. Clear Friday night, 44, sunshine, 73 on Saturday, clouding up on Sunday at 72. Mostly sunny, 64 on Monday, partly sunny and cooler Tuesday. I'm meteorologist Russ Murley on WRGY, Real Community Radio.
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2: Here's your latest forecast for the Rangeley Lakes area. Partly cloudy skies tonight, lows near 43, west to northwest winds, gust as high as 22 miles per hour. Golden sunshine Friday, a beautiful day with a high of 63, still a bit breezy. Clear Friday night, 44, sunshine, 73 on Saturday, clouding up on Sunday at 72. Mostly sunny, 64 on Monday, partly sunny and cooler Tuesday. I'm meteorologist Russ Murley on WRGY, Real Community Radio.
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2: Here's your latest forecast for the Rangeley Lakes area. Partly cloudy skies tonight, lows near 43, west to northwest winds, gust as high as 22 miles per hour. Golden sunshine Friday, a beautiful day with a high of 63, still a bit breezy. Clear Friday night, 44, sunshine, 73 on Saturday, clouding up on Sunday at 72. Mostly sunny, 64 on Monday, partly sunny and cooler Tuesday. I'm meteorologist Russ Murley on WRGY, Real Community Radio.
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2: Here's your latest forecast for the Rangeley Lakes area. Partly cloudy skies tonight, lows near 43, west to northwest winds, gust as high as 22 miles per hour. Golden sunshine Friday, a beautiful day with a high of 63, still a bit breezy. Clear Friday night, 44, sunshine, 73 on Saturday, clouding up on Sunday at 72. Mostly sunny, 64 on Monday, partly sunny and cooler Tuesday. I'm meteorologist Russ Murley on WRGY, Real Community Radio.
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2: Here's your latest forecast for the Rangeley Lakes area. Partly cloudy skies tonight, lows near 43, west to northwest winds, gust as high as 22 miles per hour. Golden sunshine Friday, a beautiful day with a high of 63, still a bit breezy. Clear Friday night, 44, sunshine, 73 on Saturday, clouding up on Sunday at 72. Mostly sunny, 64 on Monday, partly sunny and cooler Tuesday. I'm meteorologist Russ Murley on WRGY, Real Community Radio.
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2: Here's your latest forecast for the Rangeley Lakes area. Partly cloudy skies tonight, lows near 43, west to northwest winds, gust as high as 22 miles per hour. Golden sunshine Friday, a beautiful day with a high of 63, still a bit breezy. Clear Friday night, 44, sunshine, 73 on Saturday, clouding up on Sunday at 72. Mostly sunny, 64 on Monday, partly sunny and cooler Tuesday. I'm meteorologist Russ Murley on WRGY, Real Community Radio.
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2: Here's your latest forecast for the Rangeley Lakes area. Partly cloudy skies tonight, lows near 43, west to northwest winds, gust as high as 22 miles per hour. Golden sunshine Friday, a beautiful day with a high of 63, still a bit breezy. Clear Friday night, 44, sunshine, 73 on Saturday, clouding up on Sunday at 72. Mostly sunny, 64 on Monday, partly sunny and cooler Tuesday. I'm meteorologist Russ Murley on WRGY, Real Community Radio.
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2: Here's your latest forecast for the Rangeley Lakes area. Partly cloudy skies tonight, lows near 43, west to northwest winds, gust as high as 22 miles per hour. Golden sunshine Friday, a beautiful day with a high of 63, still a bit breezy. Clear Friday night, 44, sunshine, 73 on Saturday, clouding up on Sunday at 72. Mostly sunny, 64 on Monday, partly sunny and cooler Tuesday. I'm meteorologist Russ Murley on WRGY, Real Community Radio.
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2: Here's your latest forecast for the Rangeley Lakes area. Partly cloudy skies tonight, lows near 43, west to northwest winds, gust as high as 22 miles per hour. Golden sunshine Friday, a beautiful day with a high of 63, still a bit breezy. Clear Friday night, 44, sunshine, 73 on Saturday, clouding up on Sunday at 72. Mostly sunny, 64 on Monday, partly sunny and cooler Tuesday. I'm meteorologist Russ Murley on WRGY, Real Community Radio.
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2: Here's your latest forecast for the Rangeley Lakes area. Partly cloudy skies tonight, lows near 43, west to northwest winds, gust as high as 22 miles per hour. Golden sunshine Friday, a beautiful day with a high of 63, still a bit breezy. Clear Friday night, 44, sunshine, 73 on Saturday, clouding up on Sunday at 72. Mostly sunny, 64 on Monday, partly sunny and cooler Tuesday. I'm meteorologist Russ Murley on WRGY, Real Community Radio.
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2: Here's your latest forecast for the Rangeley Lakes area. Partly cloudy skies tonight, lows near 43, west to northwest winds, gust as high as 22 miles per hour. Golden sunshine Friday, a beautiful day with a high of 63, still a bit breezy. Clear Friday night, 44, sunshine, 73 on Saturday, clouding up on Sunday at 72. Mostly sunny, 64 on Monday, partly sunny and cooler Tuesday. I'm meteorologist Russ Murley on WRGY, Real Community Radio.
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2: Here's your latest forecast for the Rangeley Lakes area. Partly cloudy skies tonight, lows near 43, west to northwest winds, gust as high as 22 miles per hour. Golden sunshine Friday, a beautiful day with a high of 63, still a bit breezy. Clear Friday night, 44, sunshine, 73 on Saturday, clouding up on Sunday at 72. Mostly sunny, 64 on Monday, partly sunny and cooler Tuesday. I'm meteorologist Russ Murley on WRGY, Real Community Radio.
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2: Here's your latest forecast for the Rangeley Lakes area. Partly cloudy skies tonight. Lows near 43. West to northwest winds gust as high as 22 miles per hour. Golden sunshine Friday. A beautiful day with a high of 63. Still a bit breezy. Clear Friday night, 44. Sunshine, 73 on Saturday. Clouding up on Sunday at 72. Mostly sunny, 64 on Monday. Partly sunny and cooler Tuesday. I'm meteorologist Russ Murley on WRGY, Real Community Radio.
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2: Here's your latest forecast for the Rangeley Lakes area. Partly cloudy skies tonight. Lows near 43. West to northwest winds gust as high as 22 miles per hour. Golden sunshine Friday. A beautiful day with a high of 63. Still a bit breezy. Clear Friday night, 44. Sunshine, 73 on Saturday. Clouding up on Sunday at 72. Mostly sunny, 64 on Monday, partly sunny and cooler Tuesday. I'm meteorologist Russ Murley on WRGY, Real Community Radio.
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2: Here's your latest forecast for the Rangeley Lakes area. Partly cloudy skies tonight. Lows near 43. West to northwest winds gust as high as 22 miles per hour. Golden sunshine Friday. A beautiful day with a high of 63. Still a bit breezy. Clear Friday night, 44. Sunshine, 73 on Saturday. Clouding up on Sunday at 72. Mostly sunny, 64 on Monday, partly sunny and cooler Tuesday. I'm meteorologist Russ Murley on WRGY, Real Community Radio.
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2: Here's your latest forecast for the Rangeley Lakes area. Partly cloudy skies tonight. Lows near 43. West to northwest winds gust as high as 22 miles per hour. Golden sunshine Friday. A beautiful day with a high of 63. Still a bit breezy. Clear Friday night, 44. Sunshine, 73 on Saturday. Clouding up on Sunday at 72. Mostly sunny, 64 on Monday, partly sunny and cooler Tuesday. I'm meteorologist Russ Murley on WRGY, Real Community Radio.
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2: Here's your latest forecast for the Rangeley Lakes area. Partly cloudy skies tonight, lows near 43, west to northwest winds, gust as high as 22 miles per hour. Golden sunshine Friday, a beautiful day with a high of 63, still a bit breezy. Clear Friday night, 44, sunshine, 73 on Saturday, clouding up on Sunday at 72. Mostly sunny, 64 on Monday, partly sunny and cooler Tuesday. I'm meteorologist Russ Murley on WRGY, Real Community Radio.
0: 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I've done some of them elsewhere, and they're great. 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
2: Here's your latest forecast for the Rangeley Lakes area. Partly cloudy skies tonight, lows near 43, west to northwest winds, gust as high as 22 miles per hour. Golden sunshine Friday, a beautiful day with a high of 63, still a bit breezy. Clear Friday night, 44, sunshine, 73 on Saturday, clouding up on Sunday at 72. Mostly sunny, 64 on Monday, partly sunny and cooler Tuesday. I'm meteorologist Russ Murley on WRGY, Real Community Radio.
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2: Here's your latest forecast for the Rangeley Lakes area. Partly cloudy skies tonight, lows near 43, west to northwest winds, gust as high as 22 miles per hour. Golden sunshine Friday, a beautiful day with a high of 63, still a bit breezy. Clear Friday night, 44, sunshine, 73 on Saturday, clouding up on Sunday at 72. Mostly sunny, 64 on Monday, partly sunny and cooler Tuesday. I'm meteorologist Russ Murley on WRGY, Real Community Radio.
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2: Here's your latest forecast for the Rangeley Lakes area. Partly cloudy skies tonight, lows near 43, west to northwest winds, gust as high as 22 miles per hour. Golden sunshine Friday, a beautiful day with a high of 63, still a bit breezy. Clear Friday night, 44, sunshine, 73 on Saturday, clouding up on Sunday at 72. Mostly sunny, 64 on Monday, partly sunny and cooler Tuesday. I'm meteorologist Russ Murley on WRGY, Real Community Radio.
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2: Here's your latest forecast for the Rangeley Lakes area. Partly cloudy skies tonight, lows near 43, west to northwest winds, gust as high as 22 miles per hour. Golden sunshine Friday, a beautiful day with a high of 63, still a bit breezy. Clear Friday night, 44, sunshine, 73 on Saturday, clouding up on Sunday at 72. Mostly sunny, 64 on Monday, partly sunny and cooler Tuesday. I'm meteorologist Russ Murley on WRGY, Real Community Radio.
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2: Here's your latest forecast for the Rangeley Lakes area. Partly cloudy skies tonight, lows near 43, west to northwest winds, gust as high as 22 miles per hour. Golden sunshine Friday, a beautiful day with a high of 63, still a bit breezy. Clear Friday night, 44, sunshine, 73 on Saturday, clouding up on Sunday at 72. Mostly sunny, 64 on Monday, partly sunny and cooler Tuesday. I'm meteorologist Russ Murley on WRGY, Real Community Radio.
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2: Here's your latest forecast for the Rangeley Lakes area. Partly cloudy skies tonight, lows near 43, west to northwest winds, gust as high as 22 miles per hour. Golden sunshine Friday, a beautiful day with a high of 63, still a bit breezy. Clear Friday night, 44, sunshine, 73 on Saturday, clouding up on Sunday at 72. Mostly sunny, 64 on Monday, partly sunny and cooler Tuesday. I'm meteorologist Russ Murley on WRGY, Real Community Radio.
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2: Here's your latest forecast for the Rangeley Lakes area. Partly cloudy skies tonight, lows near 43, west to northwest winds, gust as high as 22 miles per hour. Golden sunshine Friday, a beautiful day with a high of 63, still a bit breezy. Clear Friday night, 44, sunshine, 73 on Saturday, clouding up on Sunday at 72. Mostly sunny, 64 on Monday, partly sunny and cooler Tuesday. I'm meteorologist Russ Murley on WRGY, Real Community Radio.
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2: Here's your latest forecast for the Rangeley Lakes area. Partly cloudy skies tonight, lows near 43, west to northwest winds, gust as high as 22 miles per hour. Golden sunshine Friday, a beautiful day with a high of 63, still a bit breezy. Clear Friday night, 44, sunshine, 73 on Saturday, clouding up on Sunday at 72. Mostly sunny, 64 on Monday, partly sunny and cooler Tuesday. I'm meteorologist Russ Murley on WRGY, Real Community Radio.
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2: Here's your latest forecast for the Rangeley Lakes area. Partly cloudy skies tonight, lows near 43, west to northwest winds, gust as high as 22 miles per hour. Golden sunshine Friday, a beautiful day with a high of 63, still a bit breezy. Clear Friday night, 44, sunshine, 73 on Saturday, clouding up on Sunday at 72. Mostly sunny, 64 on Monday, partly sunny and cooler Tuesday. I'm meteorologist Russ Murley on WRGY, Real Community Radio.
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2: Here's your latest forecast for the Rangeley Lakes area. Partly cloudy skies tonight, lows near 43, west to northwest winds, gust as high as 22 miles per hour. Golden sunshine Friday, a beautiful day with a high of 63, still a bit breezy. Clear Friday night, 44, sunshine, 73 on Saturday, clouding up on Sunday at 72. Mostly sunny, 64 on Monday, partly sunny and cooler Tuesday. I'm meteorologist Russ Murley on WRGY, Real Community Radio.
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2: Here's your latest forecast for the Rangeley Lakes area. Partly cloudy skies tonight, lows near 43, west to northwest winds, gust as high as 22 miles per hour. Golden sunshine Friday, a beautiful day with a high of 63, still a bit breezy. Clear Friday night, 44, sunshine, 73 on Saturday, clouding up on Sunday at 72. Mostly sunny, 64 on Monday, partly sunny and cooler Tuesday. I'm meteorologist Russ Murley on WRGY, Real Community Radio.
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2: Here's your latest forecast for the Rangeley Lakes area. Partly cloudy skies tonight, lows near 43, west to northwest winds, gust as high as 22 miles per hour. Golden sunshine Friday, a beautiful day with a high of 63, still a bit breezy. Clear Friday night, 44, sunshine, 73 on Saturday, clouding up on Sunday at 72. Mostly sunny, 64 on Monday, partly sunny and cooler Tuesday. I'm meteorologist Russ Murley on WRGY, Real Community Radio.
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2: Here's your latest forecast for the Rangeley Lakes area. Partly cloudy skies tonight, lows near 43, west to northwest winds, gust as high as 22 miles per hour. Golden sunshine Friday, a beautiful day with a high of 63, still a bit breezy. Clear Friday night, 44, sunshine, 73 on Saturday, clouding up on Sunday at 72. Mostly sunny, 64 on Monday, partly sunny and cooler Tuesday. I'm meteorologist Russ Murley on WRGY, Real Community Radio.
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2: Here's your latest forecast for the Rangeley Lakes area. Partly cloudy skies tonight, lows near 43, west to northwest winds, gust as high as 22 miles per hour. Golden sunshine Friday, a beautiful day with a high of 63, still a bit breezy. Clear Friday night, 44, sunshine, 73 on Saturday, clouding up on Sunday at 72. Mostly sunny, 64 on Monday, partly sunny and cooler Tuesday. I'm meteorologist Russ Murley on WRGY, Real Community Radio.
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2: Here's your latest forecast for the Rangeley Lakes area. Partly cloudy skies tonight, lows near 43, west to northwest winds, gust as high as 22 miles per hour. Golden sunshine Friday, a beautiful day with a high of 63, still a bit breezy. Clear Friday night, 44, sunshine, 73 on Saturday, clouding up on Sunday at 72. Mostly sunny, 64 on Monday, partly sunny and cooler Tuesday. I'm meteorologist Russ Murley on WRGY, Real Community Radio.
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2: Here's your latest forecast for the Rangeley Lakes area. Partly cloudy skies tonight, lows near 43, west to northwest winds, gust as high as 22 miles per hour. Golden sunshine Friday, a beautiful day with a high of 63, still a bit breezy. Clear Friday night, 44, sunshine, 73 on Saturday, clouding up on Sunday at 72. Mostly sunny, 64 on Monday, partly sunny and cooler Tuesday. I'm meteorologist Russ Murley on WRGY, Real Community Radio.
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2: Here's your latest forecast for the Rangeley Lakes area. Partly cloudy skies tonight, lows near 43, west to northwest winds, gust as high as 22 miles per hour. Golden sunshine Friday, a beautiful day with a high of 63, still a bit breezy. Clear Friday night, 44, sunshine, 73 on Saturday, clouding up on Sunday at 72. Mostly sunny, 64 on Monday, partly sunny and cooler Tuesday. I'm meteorologist Russ Murley on WRGY, Real Community Radio.
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2: Here's your latest forecast for the Rangeley Lakes area. Partly cloudy skies tonight, lows near 43, west to northwest winds, gust as high as 22 miles per hour. Golden sunshine Friday, a beautiful day with a high of 63, still a bit breezy. Clear Friday night, 44, sunshine, 73 on Saturday, clouding up on Sunday at 72. Mostly sunny, 64 on Monday, partly sunny and cooler Tuesday. I'm meteorologist Russ Murley on WRGY, Real Community Radio.
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2: Here's your latest forecast for the Rangeley Lakes area. Partly cloudy skies tonight, lows near 43, west to northwest winds, gust as high as 22 miles per hour. Golden sunshine Friday, a beautiful day with a high of 63, still a bit breezy. Clear Friday night, 44, sunshine, 73 on Saturday, clouding up on Sunday at 72. Mostly sunny, 64 on Monday, partly sunny and cooler Tuesday. I'm meteorologist Russ Murley on WRGY, Real Community Radio.
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2: Here's your latest forecast for the Rangeley Lakes area. Partly cloudy skies tonight, lows near 43, west to northwest winds, gust as high as 22 miles per hour. Golden sunshine Friday, a beautiful day with a high of 63, still a bit breezy. Clear Friday night, 44, sunshine, 73 on Saturday, clouding up on Sunday at 72. Mostly sunny, 64 on Monday, partly sunny and cooler Tuesday. I'm meteorologist Russ Murley on WRGY, Real Community Radio.
3: 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I'm Jenny Doring.
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6: Sunset Dunes is a 50-acre park at the edge of San Francisco along the Pacific Coast. It used to be a four-lane highway and has been converted into a recreational space for people to walk and bike and sit by the ocean, have a bite to eat, and just enjoy our Pacific Coast.
3: Also, why gardening can help people with special needs.
7: Really want them to feel joy. 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

everybody. My name is Ron Haynes, and I'm from Rangeley. You know what I do in my spare time? I listen to WRGY. It's one of the most fantastic radio stations in the Rangeley. In fact, we're the only one, so tune us in. Stream us live. 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WRGY is the best there is in radio. Bye-bye.

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2: 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We just checked the airport temperature at 65 degrees.
3: PRX and the Jennifer and Ted Stanley Studios at the University of Massachusetts Boston, this is an encore edition of Living on Earth. I'm Paloma Beltran.
4: And I'm Jenny Doring. The four-lane Great Highway used to run along the Pacific Ocean on the west side of San Francisco. But in April 2025, this pavement became a little slice of paradise. Now visitors to Sunset Dunes Park can bike, walk, skate, and play next to the water. Zach Lipton is a volunteer with the nonprofit Friends of Sunset Dunes, and he joins us now to talk about this highway's transformation. Welcome to Living on Earth, Zach.
5: Thank you so much. Glad to be here.
4: So for someone who's maybe never been to San Francisco or to Sunset Dunes Park, what might they find at this park? You know, what is it like?
5: Sure. Sunset Dunes.

0: just enjoy our Pacific coast. So we brought in 11 local artists to paint murals, 5 sculptures from around the Bay Area. The city has installed benches made out of logs that have fallen in recent storms from the park with natural log seating, a bike park and a skate area down at Slope, which has become popular. And of course, just the Pacific Ocean view is the star of the show.
1: Yeah, and that wonderful ocean breeze. What about the sculptures? What are some of those things that kids can play around on?
0: Sure. One of my favorites is a piece that it's just called Spinning Rock. It's a 20,000-pound rock that is on a spinner. And just the look of delight when kids and adults, when everyone realizes you can just push this rock and start spinning it around, is a lot of fun. We have a giant octopus the kids love to climb on. Some giraffes down by the zoo. So it's been a lot of fun.
1: And by the way, from the pictures that I've seen, it looks fairly flat. A lot of San Francisco famously has some very steep hills, but not so much for this park, huh?
0: Yes, it is a perfectly flat space, which is great for people, especially riding bikes. I know folks who have come out, learned to ride a bike there during the pandemic as an adult using Sunset Dunes. And then, you know, they started off shaky and just kind of using it for recreation. And because of the confidence of that, started riding a bike for transportation all around the city. And so spaces like this, I think, are important to help people find alternative modes of transportation and get comfortable using them.
1: So, you know, going from a 4-lane roadway to a coastal park, how exactly did we get here?
0: So let's go back all the way to just give you the long version of the history. The entire western side of San Francisco originally was just sand dunes. And in the 1800s, some folks started creating a coastal path back when a road really was a recreational facility. This is a place to go ride your horse along the ocean. In time, that road was paved, but it always, for over a century, has been part of the city's recreation and parks department, even though gradually it kept shifting from a recreational use to really just transportation. Gradually, it got widened to 4 lanes. And then during the pandemic, there was a huge need in San Francisco for socially distanced outdoor recreation. And the city converted a couple of streets to recreational facilities, including what was the Great Highway. And a lot of people really loved it and just were coming out there for a daily walk, for a bike ride, and just to enjoy being there. And a group of friends and neighbors got together and started what was then called Friends at the Great Highway. We started putting on fun events like the Great Hauntway, which is an annual Halloween carnival for kids, trick-or-treating along the road.
1: Oh, cool.
0: And other events, and ultimately organizing around what can we do to keep the space and preserve it. A few years ago, it was converted from full-time park into part-time. Cars would drive on it on weekdays, and people could use it on the weekends. And then ultimately, we ran a campaign, a ballot measure last November for the city to vote on its future. 55% of the city voted that they wanted it to be a full-time park. And then we worked quickly with the city, with the California Coastal Commission, to make that vision a reality and start its transformation.
1: Yeah, certainly the pandemic, it really kind of transformed the way that people thought about access to open space.
0: It really did. And I think there's a lesson there in that a lot of these things, you really have to try them in order for people to see the benefit of them. That we always like to say that the park sells itself more than we can ever explain its benefits to people. And this is something where if a few years ago you said, yeah, let's turn the Great Highway into a park, people would look at you like you were crazy. But having tried it during the pandemic and having just had the chance for people to experience it, all of a sudden it makes a lot more sense. And I think there's a spirit of experimentation there that cities can embrace, whether it's this or other environmental efforts, that it's okay to just try things and see how they go.
1: You know, one of the interesting aspects you mentioned is that this became a full-time park by popular vote. How popular is the park now and how in use is it?
0: It's definitely very popular. It's become one of the city's most visited parks immediately, which is great to see. We're seeing over 10,000 visitors on the average weekend. We had 13,000 visitors come to our opening day in April. We have several thousand visitors every weekday coming and enjoying the park. At least for me, I think a lot of San Franciscans have it's easy to take the ocean for granted here. And it's not a city that has been historically oriented.

0: along the coast, like a Santa Monica or Venice Beach or something like that. But we are so lucky to have the Pacific Ocean right here in our city. And it's really, I think, connected a lot of us more to the coast. And we're not just, you know, getting a quick glimpse of it as we drive by. We're really spending quality time there as well.
1: Yeah, and by the way, how easy is it to get to the park?
0: Absolutely. There are two light rail lines that go directly to the park. A couple of our bus lines go there. It's connected to the city's bike network with a car-free path leading there. And of course, if you want to drive there, there's plentiful parking as well. So lots of options.
1: Some of the neighborhoods just adjacent to the Great Highway, which is now Sunset Dunes Park, voted no on this ballot initiative at a rate of more than 80%. What are the concerns of people who are opposed to it?
0: I've heard a few things. I think there were definitely some concerns about traffic, but the studies before the park opened and then the studies that we've seen since the park have opened have been incredibly consistent. What we've seen overall is a change of about 1 to 4 minutes at rush hour, less than other times, in terms of drive times north-south across the city since the park opened. And the trade-off for that is we get a wonderful coastal park. It's also something where the road, the Great Highway, there are three different parts to it. And the southernmost part of the Great Highway was set to close anyway due to coastal erosion threatening the city's wastewater infrastructure. So because that was happening, traffic patterns were going to need to change no matter what. So it was really a question of where are people going to make that left turn inland if they're driving south? And if we make that left turn a little earlier, we can enjoy this wonderful coastal park instead. So that was definitely one concern, though I think both studies from the San Francisco Chronicle and the city's own data have borne out that traffic has really been okay and been just as predicted. I think there's a broader issue where of just sort of a fear or reluctance of change. People are used to this is the way it's always been and this is the way they'd like it. And that can be hard to adapt to.
1: Well, it sounds like, you know, as the coast changes and erodes and, you know, certain parts were going to be shut down anyway, like you said, this sounds like a great silver lining as part of adapting to this changing future.
0: Exactly. Change is going to happen one way or another. The ocean is going to win in the end. That is, we can't fight the ocean. So in terms of coastal adaptation, sea level rise adaptation, this is really an opportunity to create a great public space, to do what's right for the environment. And ultimately, you know, I think it started to win people, even its critics, over just being able to be there and see the space. Certainly not everyone, but the great thing about public spaces and parks is that they're there for everyone to enjoy.
1: So, you know, this park doesn't show up necessarily as a huge green swath on the map when you like look at Google Maps or something like that. A lot of it is this roadway, but I understand there's also an ecological dimension to the park's transformation. How might Sunset Dunes Park contribute positively to the natural environment there?
0: There absolutely is. The sand dunes adjacent there have been neglected for a very long time because when it's a roadway, the priority is preserving it as a roadway and pushing lots of sand around with bulldozers and invasive species all around it, invasive ice plant. So it's really not been treated as the environmentally sensitive area that it is. And the beach right adjacent there is home to the western snowy plover, which is a federally endangered species. So this is a real opportunity to reimagine that and do what's right for our coastal habitat. So we've started with the city and the National Park Service a dune restoration pilot where we had 100 volunteers transplanting native ryegrass to introduce more native species to the area. That's been successful, and they're going to continue that effort during the planting season this fall. And it's also an area where this connects Golden Gate Park to Fort Funston and other natural areas south of there. So it's really about creating a green corridor all along the western edge of the city. Long term, we're going to follow the science, and there are technical studies underway to analyze the effects of sea level rise on the area and to ultimately craft a plan for the dunes that will restore habitat and create a resilient coast that future generations can enjoy.
1: So, Zach, as someone who grew up in San Francisco, how are you hoping this park will transform the city and maybe influence its culture?
0: I think San Francisco has a bit of a tradition of doing things like this. The city tore down the Embarcadero Freeway on our eastern edge of the city, and that's turned into a great waterfront promenade that is a popular tourist attraction. And I think that this is an opportunity to do something similar on the western side of the city and really bring our city closer to the coast and give people a reason to come out to the ocean and enjoy it and just have a better relationship with our Pacific Ocean.
1: How do you think the story of Sunset Dunes' creation could be a model for other cities looking to transform their spaces?
0: This is really something any city can do. It doesn't require years of study or millions of dollars in capital projects. You can just create public space like this and watch it evolve and see what happens. And so many of our cities have, you know, 99% of our streets or more are devoted to just the throughput of private car traffic from point A to point B. And really it's, you know, what if we shift that balance even just 1%, all of a sudden it opens up so many possibilities for transformation and for the environment, for how we relate to public space and community space to just be with each other. And I just want to stress that this is something that people in any city can do. You can get together with your friends and your neighbors and transform public space. And it really doesn't need to be an expensive, big public works project. This is something that anybody can take part in and make their city a better place together. And that's really been the most rewarding part of this, is just getting to work with everyone and making new friends and making the city a better place.
1: Zach Lipton is a volunteer with the Friends of Sunset Dunes nonprofit in San Francisco. Thank you so much, Zach.
0: Thank you.
2: Just ahead, how gardening can help people on the autism spectrum grow confidence as well. Stay tuned to Living on Earth.
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0: What's Living on Earth? I'm Jenny Doring.
1: And I'm Paloma Beltran. In the late 1800s, the British garden designer, writer, and artist Gertrude Jekyll wrote, "A garden is a grand teacher. Above all, it teaches entire trust." And for people with developmental or physical disabilities, growing plants in a garden may offer personal growth opportunities that unlock new possibilities outside of a garden too. This kind of transformation is something avid gardener Jill Mays of Cape Cod, Massachusetts, has seen again and again in her work with disabled children and adults. Jill is an occupational therapist by training, and several years ago, she combined her interest and began to volunteer with the Truro Community Children's Garden. Her book, Nurturing Nature, A Guide to Gardening for Special Needs, is relevant to people of all ages and abilities. She's worked with people who have physical disabilities as well as those on the autism spectrum. Jill Mays, welcome to Living on Earth.
2: Thank you so much for having me.
1: So, Jill, you run a weekly gardening group for adults with disabilities. What is it about gardening that is so beneficial to this population?
2: Well, the garden offers a smorgasbord of sensory input, you know, obviously visual, but then there's the smelling and hearing things and then the moving around. And all of those things are very helpful and impactful to help engage this population. We have like billions and billions of input coming into our brain all the time. And we need filters to be able to figure out what to pay attention to and not to. And some people don't have effective filters in terms of being able to say, I can pay attention to this and not pay attention to that. And so a lot of people have hypersensitivities to touch. Others have hypersensitivities to sound. Even visual hypersensitivities can happen where they have difficulty processing certain kinds of lights or whatever, make them uncomfortable. And then there's people who, you know, have the whole ball of wax, so to speak, and, you know, they're really in a very difficult state.
1: How does participating in gardening mitigate that discomfort?
2: So, for instance, after we have a welcoming and introductions where we're facilitating some socialization, we do a walk through an edible garden, an edible landscape. And along the way, we are looking at things and talking about our observations. And then there's always mint and lemon balm and things that I pull up and let them smell. And what that does is it activates the olfactory system. They love to look at the butterflies because you can look at the details and then they fly around. And so you're really activating the visual system in near point and then scanning. And then we always have a task to do. Usually it's weeding. And a lot of times they begin with, oh, no, I don't want to touch the dirt and I can't do that. And I'll say, I understand. All you need to do is 5 times. 1, 2, 3, 4, 5. Yeah, you did a great job. The next time it's 10 times. And so we begin to build resilience. And the other thing is a lot of the people who are on the spectrum have a lot of hypersensitivities, especially to touch. And when they're in the garden, they're able to tolerate that either by they have gloves or I help explain to them that they're absolutely able to go wash their hands immediately. And so that's one aspect, is that they begin to tolerate in that respect. But also because there's so much other sensory things, stimuli going on, it helps mitigate their focus on the discomfort of touch. And also, by being uncomfortable with touch, they have difficulty engaging with other people because people are unpredictable and they kind of want to stay in control. So the more we can help mediate that discomfort to touch, the more they're able to begin engaging socially.
1: And can you tell us a story, Jill, you know, maybe about a participant in the gardening group for whom you saw a significant change in their behavior over time?
2: Absolutely. One young woman, very bright on the spectrum and has a lot of difficulty engaging with other people. So she would come to the garden group and was very, very reticent to even, you know, always followed behind with and needed encouragement to follow our group on the tour, and was always like 5 or 10 feet behind. And over time, we were able to get her to be engaged in all of the tasks. to the point where she became a helper. So in socialization, there's parallel work and play where people are working alongside each other. So that was the first step. And over the course of a summer, at the end of each of our groups, we have a project that we do. And so things like potting up plants. And she was able to engage in cooperative work, helping another person in the member of the group. So we went from very basic social skills to really much more engaged participation.
1: So she really evolved in terms of teamwork, it sounds like.
2: Teamwork, yeah. We actually end up with a good amount of teamwork, which is really lovely.
1: So Jill, besides the anecdotal evidence, what does the science tell us about autism and gardening?
2: So there have been several studies in which children participated in garden groups, and the studies have found that their emotional IQ, which includes self-awareness, self-regulation, motivation, empathy, and social skills, that improved, and also social IQ, which is increased communication, and this initiation and completion of tasks, and improvement in adaptive behaviors, that also improved. So just participating for a 6 to 8 week program, they had really significant gains in those areas.
1: And I understand that you were an occupational therapist. What are some of the experiences that inspired you to write a guide for gardening with special needs?
2: Well, what I found when I started working in the garden, originally helping out with a children's garden that was in Truro, is that all of the skills that I worked at on in the clinic and in classrooms were happening organically in the garden. So developing motor skills and the sensory processing things that I talk about in terms of helping people engage more effectively, all of those things were happening in the garden. And then I was invited to volunteer with a farmer in the school, in the Truro school. And what I saw was one particular event was with sixth graders. They were having to move compost from a big compost pile to the beds. You would think this would be like, oh my God. But you would think they were going to a rock concert. They were so pumped up, jumping up and down and happy. And it clicked for me that, so one of the huge things that I do in the clinic is working with children in terms of the filters that we've talked about, being able to help them with their sensory processing. And the first thing we need to do is something called heavy work, which activates nerves in the joints. And the nerves in the joints shoot up to the area of the brain that activates filters in the brain. The fancy word is inhibitory neurons. And so it's kind of like a Super Mario going ch-ch-ch-ch, kind of erasing all of the extra input. So these are pre-adolescent, adolescent kids. And you know, they're like climbing the wall. They're crazy with hormones and, you know, social anxiety and everything. And so what they did was they were just really, really loving this. And this was a big aha moment for me because I was like, wow, this gardening is so incredibly helpful for people to reduce anxiety and activate those filters.
1: Yeah, nature really is healing and powerful. So if someone wanted to start a weekly gardening group in their own neighborhood, how might they make their gardening space more accessible for people with disabilities, like people on the spectrum, for example?
2: Yes, there's certain considerations that you want to have for people who are on the spectrum and neurodiverse. The number one rule when you're forming a garden and you want to work with this population is first to make sure that it's a successful experience. That's number one. So number two is that you need to be flexible in the approach that you use with these people. So for instance, you want to take a look at what their abilities are and sort of match the activities and the tasks to what their abilities are, what their capabilities are. So for instance, let's take weeding. If an individual has a little bit of trouble, like discerning, say, visual perception, being able to tell the difference, literally the weeds from the plants, so to speak, you want to make sure that it's successful for them and they're not yanking up seedling tomato plants or something. So you're going to put them in an area where it's pretty much all weeds, or you're going to make very clear demarcation between what is the weeding and what is the actual plant, you know, even blocking off an area. Another example would be seeding. So that's something that requires fine motor control and, again, visual attention. And there's a lot of people who struggle with that. And so you're going to look at a couple strategies that you might want to use. One would be looking at the size of the seeds. So, for instance, bean seeds are great, and a lot of people can manage those. They can see them. They can see where they place them, and that's great. But something like a carrot seed or lettuce seeds are very small and flaky, and that would be really hard. However, that doesn't mean that individuals can't do that. You just have to be flexible in terms of what kind of sowing of the seeds that you do. And a lot of the groups that I've run, we do broadcasting, which is you take a fistful of seeds and you toss them in. And then a couple weeks later, when the seedlings come up, you have a new job, which is thinning the seeds. And that's a much easier task to do. So those are just examples of where gardeners have very specific ways that they do things, but you want to kind of think out of the box in terms of how you go about to make sure that these activities are accessible for them.
1: You said the number one thing for making gardening accessible for neurodiverse people is that they have a successful experience. What do you mean by a successful experience, and how do you do that?
2: That's a great question. First of all, you really want them to feel joy. You want them to experience joy when they're in the garden. And the first thing is that they feel like they understand what's happening and they're capable of doing what is asked of them. You don't want them to feel overwhelmed. So you're going to make it very clear what the instructions are, and you're going to match the ability with what the individual is capable of doing. You also sort of coach them. And for instance, a lot of times, you know, the first response is, oh, I can't do that, especially like weeding, you know, bending over. And it's like, no, that's too hard. And so I measure it. I say, look it, I understand it is hard. So no worries. I'm just going to let you only need to do yank up five weeds, you know, and I say 1, 2, 3, 4, 5, and I give them a big hands, you know, yay, hooray, you did a great job, and you are all done. So you do incrementally. You don't start with, okay, today we're going to weed and we're going to plant, where you just take little tiny tidbits of activities at a time. And I will say that over time, those individuals, for instance, with the weeding that are like, I can't do that, whether it was for tactile reasons or endurance reasons, by the end of the season, we're yanking up entire beds pretty successfully. So it builds over time.
1: And then what about for people with physical disabilities, like people who use a wheelchair? How do we make gardening more approachable for those populations?
2: Yes, that's a great question. And I might add that for a lot of the neurodiverse people, many of them have some physical limitations. So all the things that we just talked about are applicable and that we're going to talk about now specifically. So there's a lot of ways that you can activate making gardening accessible. One is something called a table bed, where you actually have the bed where you put the soil, and it's like, it literally is like a table with a lot of clearance. So wheelchairs can go underneath it and they can work directly there. And obviously just having higher raised beds is helpful, but there's other strategies that you can use as well, like doing vertical gardening. So you have pots and then you have things growing. So it's much easier for someone with a walker or a wheelchair to reach. And then there's pots that you can put on dollies and move to the location that people are, as opposed to them having to go to it. And then for people who are still mobile, but are starting to find their bodies are saying, this is too much for me, there's wonderful things like chairs and benches. And I just started because I needed to demonstrate at all the talks I give, you know, some of the examples of this. I got this beautiful purple kneeler that I absolutely love, because now I used to be able to only garden for about an hour or so, and then my body was saying, stop it. And now I am back to gardening 3, 4, 5 hours, because it distributes. I can push down with my arms so that it's not just my knees and hips. I can distribute all of the stress throughout my body instead.
1: Yeah. One thought that came to mind when reading your book is that, you know, we will all progress into becoming differently abled people, right? So all of these tips and tricks are really useful for all of us, honestly, at the end of the day.
2: Yeah, exactly. So the title of the book is For Special Needs, Gardening for Special Needs, but we really all have special needs. And from the birth, you know, from the cradle, children really need to be engaged, moving, and outside. As we get older, we need to disconnect from our devices to help de-stress. And then way at the other end of the life cycle, it's a use it or lose it situation. So whereas children are gardening to develop skills, the elderly are gardening in a way that can help them maintain skills in ways that, you know, just going to the gym doesn't do. It's incredibly impactful.
1: As a society, what do we lose by not incorporating differently abled people into nature-based activities like gardening?
2: Well, these are the most vulnerable people. You know, they have a lot of stress in their life from internal things, and also they are oftentimes isolated. And gardening is something, as we've mentioned throughout talking, that there's so many ways that it helps to calm us down, de-stress us. It makes us healthier. And so they will be able to benefit enormously. But the other thing is that these are wonderful people. And gardening is a great equalizer. And so people of all different walks of life can garden together. And so it is an opportunity that there's more of a commingling, so to speak, and that both can share together in the joys of gardening.
1: Jill Mays is the author of Nurturing Nature, A Guide to Gardening for Special Needs. Jill, thank you so much for joining us.
2: Oh, thank you. It was wonderful.

0: subtle gray plumage of the great blue heron can be appreciated across open water and wetlands in much of the Western Hemisphere. Explorer-in-residence Mark Sethlander observed a mother heron nurturing her chicks by the Black Hall River in Connecticut.
1: The fog is like snow. Snow when it is dry and fine and pure white or blue white. Safe, a blanket, safe and soft. Like pressing your face into fresh powder, eyes open. And though the sun is awake now, like snow on a very cold morning, the fog remains and does not burn away. How it glows, the bright wick of a lantern that persists, insensitive to the flame. Sound also is made indefinite, vague. Yet I know what I hear, the rolling, crackling chatter of young great blue herons begging to be fed. I see their shadows now through the fog, their mother also, who has been long and far away down the great river into the tributaries and the shallows where she steps carefully, creature of stealth and purpose, who seeks until she finds. Only then does she return. She stands now at the rim of the nest, high in the bare, bone-like limbs of the tree, her neck long, her long beak pointing, as if withholding. Her children reaching, grabbing, stabbing. Finally, finally, she raises the fish from her crop and lets it fall between them. It is as if they have never been fed, never. Neither one. As if the idea of food is novel. How they struggle with this pudgy little fish, how to approach it, grasp it, how to take it apart and swallow it. This new object that means life.
0: That's Living on Earth, Explorer-in-Residence, Mark Sethlander. 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
1: And I'm Jenny Doring. Apple picking season is just getting underway here in North America. We'll sample Honeycrisp and Ginger Gold, Blondie and Macintosh, Cortland and Macoun, and of course, fresh hot apple cider donuts. But few of us know the fascinating and complex science and history behind the iconic apple. Priyanka Kumar is the author of The Light Between Apple Trees, Rediscovering the Wild Through a Beloved American Fruit. And she joins us now. Welcome to Living on Earth, Priyanka.
2: Thanks so much for having me here, Jenny.
1: So throughout this book, you keep returning to some formative childhood experiences with apples and apple trees. Can you take me to the setting of your childhood and how did that environment shape who you are today?
2: Sure. I was incredibly fortunate to grow up in the foothills of the Himalayas, and these were beautiful, pristine areas that scientists now know are among the top 20 most valuable biodiversity hotspots on our planet. So I was living in the heart of the apple-growing region there, and so I remember myself as a two-year-old child wandering among these mature apple trees, mother trees, and just feeling that they are these beings that are towering over me. And a little later, when I started walking to school every day, I would see these mountains that were streaked with snow. And strangely, I felt like they were my friends. I would have conversations with them. I mean, I would say that I didn't have a lot of toys to speak of, but in a sense, nature was my playground.
1: I mean, it sounds like it was a place that was imbued with magic for you as a kid.
2: Yeah, and I think it really unlocked my imagination. I mean, for one, it made me a lifelong naturalist. I mean, certainly in this book, I circle back to a core formative memory. When I was about 4 years old, my dad took me to a magical apple orchard, and I spent the entire day weaving among the trees and experiencing the same connection that I did with the mountains. And I felt like these trees were living beings and I could be with them and not be lonely. And then at the end of the day, we walked up to this little glass turret. I was sitting on my dad's lap, and the orchardist came up to us and offered us a yellow apple. And I took it and bit into it. And sitting up there in this glass turret, looking down at all those trees that I'd spent the whole day with, biting into this apple, I felt like the earth herself was giving me an apple-scented kiss. And I just felt very close to all the elements. And I felt like, this is it. I'm a child of all of these elements. I belong here. And I think in some way, that was the spark for the rest of my life.
1: It's beautiful. So apple trees, fruit trees have evolved and been cultivated over thousands of years. They appear in countless stories across cultures and religions. You write about this in your book. And here you are adding your own story to this tapestry. Why do you think the symbolism of the apple has endured for so long?
2: Like, there's something powerful about fruit trees. I almost think sometimes that fruit trees are a symbol of love. You know, I have a chapter in a book called Love Notes from Nature. I feel like a fruit tree is the ultimate love note from nature. It's giving you the shade, there's also this aroma, and you settle into yourself, you know, whether it's the blossoms or the ripening fruit. And then, you know, just the act of reaching up and grabbing the fruit. I feel like many of my joyous memories have to do with that. I mean, it's not always an apple tree, but sometimes it's like an apricot or a peach or a cherry tree. Just this feeling of being supported by nature. I mean, I'm very interested as a naturalist in the inner workings of nature, but I think I'm also interested in all these fascinating ways in which nature supports us. And I think a fruit tree is a very powerful symbol of that.
1: Absolutely. And when you think about, like, you know, it's love notes from nature, as you say. It's also all of the care that people have put into cultivating these varieties over time. There's a lot to be thankful for, I guess, when you reach for an apple in a tree.
2: I mean, the history of apple trees in America is mind-blowing. And we've had apple trees here for over 400 years now. And if you go back and think about how the early settlers and the Jesuit priests brought, you know, they tucked apple seeds into their pockets, you know, when they were coming to America. And the first thing that they did, even before they started to, you know, make any kind of a one-room dwelling, is they planted those seeds. That was like the first act. It was so important.
1: Yeah, you write about, you know, Quebec, when these Jesuit priests were coming to North America, they would plant apple trees there. And then also the Spanish in the Southwest, where you are now.
2: Yeah, I mean, a lot of times we think about settlers from England bringing apple trees, or perhaps Ireland, and that is so true. But there's an equally rich history of French settlers and Spanish conquistadores bringing in little apple seeds, which they planted and nurtured with great care. So one of the things that really amazes me is there's an orchard here, Las Golondrinas. It's an old orchard, and they grow this apple that is called the Wolf River apple. And it's amazing to look into the history of this apple and to find that it was actually planted by French settlers in Quebec way in the 1600s, and then brought down to Wisconsin by a woodsman and planted there near the Wolf River, and then brought all the way down to New Mexico and planted here. It just increases your sense of connectivity.
1: So where does the apple come from? I mean, everything that we eat and have domesticated at some point came from a wild plant. Where did the apple come from?
2: That's a great question. So it turns out that the origins of the apple are wilder than we ever imagined. So for a long time, scientists believed that the primary ancestor of the cultivar apple, this is Malus domestica, the apple that we eat today, was the wild apple, the wild Kazakh apple that grows on the flanks of the Tian Shan Mountains in Kazakhstan. Well, it turns out the story is much more complicated than that.
1: Yeah.
2: It's only in the last 20 years that genetic science has gotten us closer to understanding the true origins of the apple. It's true that they were growing, and they still do grow, in the Tian Shan Mountains, but they were soon traveling along the Silk Route and traveling through parts of Europe where the apple, the wild apple, hybridized with the wild European crab apple and then made its way to America. So now we know that the apple is this world traveler, a truly transnational fruit. So, you know, when you hold an apple in your hand today, I mean, there's a sense of adventure there, thinking about its roots.
1: Yeah, and I love it as a metaphor for, you know, when you're thinking about apples in America and this country as a melting pot of so many different traditions and cultures and ethnicities, like the apple itself is sort of woven together from different strands of ancient species.
2: Absolutely. I think for those reasons, you put it so well, Jenny, the apple truly is an American fruit, because it, like America itself, the apple has been put together with all these strands. And some of those strands actually go back into deep time, where it comes from this ancient flowering rose that started growing on planet Earth about 80 million years back.
1: Wow, that's pretty deep roots.
2: That's pretty deep roots.
1: So now is a perilous time in the apple's history. What are the climate threats facing apple trees today, both in New Mexico where you live and elsewhere?
2: So scientists have come up with 6 climate metrics that can negatively impact apple trees. And they mostly have to do with exposure to severe heat, fewer chill hours. Apples tend to need about 500 to 1,000 chill hours for proper development of the flower and eventually the fruit. We're in the Southwest, we've been in a mega drought for the last 22 years. And it turns out that the apples in Yakima County, a lot of our apples come from Yakima County.
3: And oh, yeah.
2: So the apples there have already been adversely impacted by five of these six metrics. So when it comes to climate change, it's not something that is going to happen 5 years from now. It's already happening. We're in the throes of it right now. And for me, it certainly came home when one of the orchards where I spend time, and I know the orchardist well, John Trujillo, told me that because of global warming, which had killed off essentially all of his cherry trees, he told me that it's just too hard. He's not going to plant fruit trees anymore. And for me, it was a devastating moment. It really broke my heart because Jean is a third generation orchardist. You see how it's changing lives right in front of you. So it's no longer abstract numbers that you're dealing with, but you're face to face with the people who are up against it.
1: What can be done for apple trees amid these threats? And how might those actions also help the wider ecosystem to thrive?
2: You know, back when America had a love affair with apples, I mean, I think we still love apples, but we really had I think we celebrated apples more and we were more connected to them. We were growing more than 10,000 varieties of apples in this country. I mean, that's...
1: Wow.
2: That's amazing.
1: Incredible.
2: You know, there's more than 16,000 named apple varieties. And today, only about less than a fifth of those varieties are accessible to us. So one of the things that's happened with this distancing from nature, with this industrialization of apple growing, is that we have far fewer varieties. So that richness is gone. And so what happens in a change in climate, because apples are susceptible to disease, you know, viruses, fungal issues, when you have industrial apple growing with a monoculture of apples, a certain apple variety is hit. And then, you know, you lose all of those apple trees. You lose that variety. So I think if we were all growing different varieties, we would be more resilient to climate change.
1: Priyanka, your book isn't just about the history and science of apples, although that is fascinating. It's also about connecting with people. How can apples and food in general build community in today's world?
2: That's a great question. So I come from a culture where hospitality is a very important value. And one of the things that I missed a lot during the pandemic is I couldn't have people over. And so I started doing these apple tastings out in my porch. And I would bring all kinds of apple varieties and have friends and neighbors and strangers waft through. And I felt like I made a lot of lovely apple friendships through that. And then later, when I was in places like Charlottesville, for instance, I found that, you know, I would run into people where maybe we thought a little bit differently about some political issues, but we could always get excited about the same apple varieties. And we could talk about apple history. I would tell people about these wonderful apple stories. One of the most inspiring figures for me is John Adams, who was very hands-on with his apple growing. I mean, he was putting seaweed into his compost pile and spreading it along on his meadow and growing his own apple trees and he and his wife Abigail making their own cider.
1: And he wasn't using slave labor like Jefferson was.
2: Yeah, I mean, that was the inspiring part. He was, you know, the only one of that group that wasn't using slaves. So it felt good to tell people some of these stories about how dedicated he was to having a gill of cider every morning. He thought it was a health-giving habit, and he was right. It was his dream that his grandchildren would one day eat an apple from an apple tree planted by his own hand. And for me, that's profoundly moving. It's the ultimate act of generosity to plant these trees and care for them and just trust that this is going to be your legacy. I know this was my dad's legacy to me. And so I feel like I want to have that be my legacy, not just for my own children, but for a cohort of children.
1: Priyanka Kumar is the author of The Light Between Apple Trees, Rediscovering the Wild Through a Beloved American Fruit. Thank you so much, Priyanka.
2: It's my pleasure. Thank you, Jenny.

0: 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Our crew includes Naomi Ehrenberg, Mia De Lorenzo, Abby Edgecombe, Joyam Kakneja, Mark Kausch, Mark Seth Lender, Don Lyman, Ashanti McLean, Nyung Nguyen, Ainsley O'Neill, Sophia Pandelidis, Jake Rigo, Andrew Scarrett, Bella Smith, and Elle Wilson.
1: Tom Tiger engineered our show. Allison Lierstein composed our themes. 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Steve Crowett is our executive producer. I'm Jenny Doring.
0: And I'm Paloma Beltran. Thanks for listening.
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4: Here's your latest forecast for the Rangeley Lakes area. Partly cloudy skies tonight, lows near 43, west to northwest winds, gust as high as 22 miles per hour. Golden sunshine Friday, a beautiful day with a high of 63, still a bit breezy. Clear Friday night, 44, sunshine, 73 on Saturday, clouding up on Sunday at 72, mostly sunny, 64 on Monday, partly sunny and cooler Tuesday. I'm meteorologist Russ Murley on WRGY, Real Community Radio.
5: Who was Harry Smith? 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
5: Who was Harry Smith? The short answer about the 20th century polymath and hustler might be divined in his legendary Anthology of American Folk Music from 1952, an LP collection of mostly Southern U.S. folk music

0: anthology established a cult of listening and influenced popular and folk revival artists from John Sebastian and the New Lost City Ramblers to rockers like Jerry Garcia of the Grateful Dead and Beck. In addition to music recording and wide-ranging research into tribal and other cultures, Harry Smith was a painter on canvas and on film. He was a profound thinker and worker in the American vernacular.
1: I'm happy to be an American because it gave me the freedom to break its laws. It gave me the freedom not to vote if I didn't want it. It'll probably arrest me and I'll be able to collect prison songs.
0: That's a taste of my own conversation with Harry Smith in Greenwich Village over 30 years ago. We'll also hear from his biographer, John Zwed, about the enigmatic artist's life and times from Northwest Coast potlatches to West Village folk dives. But let's start with a song from Harry Smith's famed anthology of American folk music and a cover version years later. From 1929 in Johnson City, Tennessee, it's the Bentley Boys on American Roots.

to the country in a little log house. Got no windows, but the cracks in the wall. You work you all summer and it'll rob you in the fall. It's the hard times in the country, out on tennis farm. You go in the field, you'll work all day. Way after night, but you get no pay. Promise to meet our little bucket of lard. It's hard to be a runner on tennis.

Lord Penny, he'll come into town with a wagon load of peaches, not a one of them sound. Got to have his money or somebody's check. Pay him for a bushel and you don't get a peck. It's a hard times in the country out on Penny's farm. George Penny Reynolds, they'll come into town with the hands in the pockets and the head hanging down. Go in the store and the merchant will say, your mortgage is

0: John's wed, who was Harry Smith?
1: Well, that's the toughest question of all, and maybe it's the only one that really seriously needs to be answered. He was, let's say, a filmmaker, a folklorist, a collector, a record producer, a magician, a painter, and as many people would say, also a polymath and autodidact. He was also a bum. That is, he had no paying job past the age of 25, and yet somehow survived to do amazing work. The most amazing, which is the anthology, or at least the most known, is the Anthology of American Folk Music, which has had an enormous influence over the years and continues to have so, and yet very few people have heard of him.

0: he used to ask, what really influenced you to be what you were? And he said, I had a lonely childhood, and I was astigmatic, and I couldn't see, so my hearing wasn't good. He had problems with his, you know, he's bent over and so on, was short. So his father made him a rowboat, and he would spend hours, you know, spend half a day floating around watching kelp and the water movement, and watching small animals move, and watching the flow of waves as they intersect. Someone said, well, did you, is it surrealism that influenced you? Yes, but kelp, floating kelp in the water more so. He's not kidding, right? I start Googling kelp. Who pops up but Leonardo, who spent hours in a boat watching the water move. And then he starts rigging up things that, you know, everything from canal locks to inventions that didn't exist. I think, well, it was good enough for Leonardo. It's good enough for Harry.
1: I've always been interested in things that are either made bigger than they belong or smaller than they belong. Because, of course, one of the great problems that faces the world, if it should live so long, that these undulations form our contact with reality. Again, I presume that this type of notion is colored by the transcendental type philosophy that my parents espoused. So when I say when the time came to make motion pictures, I presume it arrives in everyone's life, but they don't make them. It just happens that I was a kind of a social outcast, so I had plenty of time on my hands and made them.
2: Smith from my interview with him at Allen Ginsberg's Greenwich Village, New York City apartment back in 1987. Harry grew up in Bellingham, Washington, and the island town of Anacortes. His parents practiced theosophy, a religion that combines mysticism, Buddhist, and Brahmic philosophy to arrive at ancient wisdom. As a loner high school kid, Harry became interested in the local Salish people, tribes native to the island, visiting and recording them with his friend Bill Holm. Biographer John Zwed tells us more.
0: First of all, you needed this big disc cutter, and you had to have a car battery, and then a transformer to do this, and you had to carry these heavy records with you. He biked some of the time. I can't believe he did that. But I talked to his partner in this, Bill Holm, and he was a little younger, and they were going out together. And he said, I can't remember how we got there, because these were out in the country, and gas was rationed. So somehow, mysteriously, these two white kids show up out of there. And somehow, Harry gets on the side of these Indian people, so they trust him, and they want him to record him. So he's recording things that were actually against the law. The American laws against certain kind of Indian religion practices, like singing and dancing, were in effect up to the early 40s.
3: This is the opening song of our prayer meeting, Native American Church.
0: And here's this little kid sitting recording these, and they're in this smoke-filled place with 200 people, the drums all night long, and they've got their heads covered with a blanket over this recording machine because they've got to hear what's happening on the machine. And every now and then someone taps them and said, can you record me? And then they go into possession. Now, I'm wondering what it's like to be, say, 15 or 16, to be in this scene where you see people moving into another reality.
3: Hey, I know,

0: No. And we haven't talked about his film work. He started making films without a camera, which is the ultimate primitivist move.
1: How do you do that?
0: Painting the thing.
1: Painting actually on the film.
0: Yeah, and then you don't have to develop it. And you can use crappy film for this, because it doesn't matter. Persistence of vision, as they call it, requires a certain number of repetitions or you don't see it. So he's having to repeat exactly the same thing by hand on the film, and he's painting on both sides.
1: So the films are really not movie films about something that's photographed. These are images on film of paint.
0: They're geometrics to begin with.
1: And was there a soundtrack on these films as well?
0: Initially, it's been said that he didn't intend one, but he said afterwards they were going to be bebop records. Now, here comes a problem. Bebop was about out as you get in the early 40s, and only a couple towns in America really resonated to it. And Harry was rejecting all this modern stuff, so Harry suddenly jumps over rhythm and blues, swing, all that stuff, puts it to one side, and goes to bebop. The closest I can come to understanding that is his partner in this stuff, Jordan Belson, said, well, it was the most modern and radical thing we'd know outside of painting. And we thought, whoa, this is something that inspires us. So then they get into peyote about this time, which was still legal. And they're doing peyote, and they're listening to music, and they're seeing explosions. And so Harry's doing Bessie Smith records, but when he heard Dizzy Gillespie, wow, the things were exploding left and right.

0: He starts to paint the recordings, and that had been tried in a moody sort of way in the 20s, where he said, what's the feeling of Rhapsody in Blue? What's blue and so on? But he decides that every dot, every stroke is going to be a chord or something.
1: And see, each line in that painting represents a certain note on the record. Like, if I had the record, you can project the painting to the slide, and then it can point to a certain thing. See, like, the main theme in there, which is to do-do-do-do-do-do-do-do, are those curved lines up there. See, do-do-do-do-do-do-do-do, and so forth. Each note is of the painting is on there. Just like I gave up making films after that last hand-drawn painting took like a number of years. I gave up painting after that thing took a number of years to make it, and it was just too exhausting, see.
0: But that's not enough. He's going to give it a frame that'll be different. So sometimes it's Kabbalah, sometimes it's a puzzle. And
2: are we looking at film right now, or are we looking at a painting?
0: It's a painting now. It's moved over.
2: Yeah,
0: very quickly. But here's what's really interesting to me. He decided from the very beginning that he would perform these films. He wouldn't just project them. He would make comments about them or over them or change the speed. He goes as far as when the projectionist makes a mistake of throwing the projector out the window and the audience applauds. They think it's part of the show. On another case, someone talked to him about using the Beatles as a soundtrack and replacing Bebop. And Harry goes back to the booth and says, what are you doing? He said, it's the same thing, man. It's just, you know, it's rock. So Harry says, no, it's not rock. And he throws the tape recorder into the audience and the audience applauds.

0: their 1963 debut album. Music that was not on the top of Harry Smith's list back then. What he was interested in was much older, from the earlier parts of the 20th century, that had roots even further back. Music not found on LPs, but on 78s. There were others that, like Harry, collected these early recordings, such as Joe Buzzard and Robert Crumb. But I asked John Zwed what made Harry's collections different.
1: Harry was more like a vacuum cleaner. Like, you know, like, let me have that, man. I need that. I mean, he certainly wanted certain things for certain things, but I mean, none of those people you mentioned would have, say, hear their first shape note record and say, why aren't there more black versions of this? There must be, and they didn't get recorded. And white people must have taken credit for it. Well, he didn't know at that time they were actually black songbooks that were distinctive from the others. If he had known that, he would have known the right trail. But then none of them would have said, I'm going to check out Africa to see if there's a prototype in African Protestant religion.

0: Yeah, they were very focused on the record as individual artifact and performance, whereas Harry seems to have a little more of the cultural anthropologist, ethnographer, seeker in him, too.
1: It's very easy to see those moldy fig-type old-fashioned collectors as being grouchy, nasty people smoking cigars in their basement playing these things. But if you actually look at who was collecting these records that Harry was collecting, they included the two sons of the Turkish ambassador, the Erdogan brothers.
0: Right, at the beginnings of Atlantic Records.
1: And people like Gunter Schuller, who became a classical composer and conductor. They were connoisseurs of what was being rejected by the connoisseurs. They were finding their own way in. So these guys had superior ears, born from God knows what, obsessive listening. And as a person who's trying to get rid of records, how much can you hear in a lifetime? And can you remember it?

Mississippi Boweevil Blues by the Masked Marvel, also known as Delta Bluesman Charlie Patton, in 1929, from Harry Smith's Anthology of American Folk Music. More on Harry's record collecting and the origin of the influential anthology coming up on American Roots.

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2: I'm Nick Spitzer, and this is American Roots, with our exploration of the musical mind of West Coast to West Village artist Harry Smith. Biographer John Zwed told us how Harry caught the record collecting bug.
3: He wandered into a record store one day and heard them playing Tommy McLennan's what was it, New Highway Blues, I think it was called, and he'd never heard anything like this. And I guess we all have had that moment where we say, what is this?

0: very excited about this, and he started looking around, and he ran into Irish music along the way. But meanwhile, he's looking for the black stuff, and he's going to these places, and it turns out that they're all dumping their 78s because the army wants them for shellac.
1: Right, during the
0: and
1: war effort.
0: They're going by the pound, so you can pick them up for nothing or whatever, you know, so he's in church basements and whatever. The idea is resisting, I don't want to see that thrown away, you know, take it in. So he starts finding...
1: That's kind of an antiquarian impulse to keep the old format and hear the old music.
0: Yeah, but also, it's music that nobody had heard, but the Japanese were being interned and they were having to dump their records and stuff, so he got all these Japanese records. And someone said, what, there was no Chinese records? And who knew... I didn't, that there were Japanese popular records and Chinese popular records in the 1930s. I mean, who knew this?

0: So he's going into all the niches, and he was building up thousands of these things. And what happened was he had to dump a lot of them when he moved down to Berkeley. That's a separate story. He learned something about folklore and folk song because he was living in a tiny apartment underneath Bertrand Bronson, who was a great ballad scholar. But the thing was that Bronson was using commercial recordings of ballads, and this guy was really taking those records seriously.
1: He saw or heard that the records from the 20s and 30s on 78 were really oral tradition materials that the record companies were making and then selling back to those communities and beyond.
0: And he was using it as the basis of his four-volume work of the tunes for the child ballads, where he couldn't find anywhere else. So the odd part was always the academics knew that stuff was important, but they couldn't bring themselves to admit it. They prefer the text. And that was why Bertrand Bronson was interesting, because he loved the music for its own sake. So Harry wheedled records out of him and so on. He built this stuff up, and by the time he moved to New York, it's not clear how many he had. My best guess is he had about 2,000 records he brought with him, 78s. Some say 10, but I'm not sure.
1: 78s are heavy.
0: Yeah, I know.
1: It's a lot to carry, and they're brittle, too.
0: Well, he had them shipped collect to somebody else.

0: got this stuff, and he's broke. But then he ran into a collector who said, why don't you go to this guy who's starting up a, yet another record company named Mo Ash. Now, Mo Ash had done jazz recordings and various things, but he was doing a folk label.
1: Yeah, Folkways.
0: Yeah, Folkways. Anyway, Harry had these records, and he went to sell them to Mo Ash, and Mo's going through them, and he said, you know, you could probably make more money if you put them in a package somehow or other, and we could sell the whole package. Now, what he didn't know, and what I didn't know recently, is that Mo didn't intend to sell this in a record store. He meant to sell them to universities and to libraries. And if you look up the price of this album, it was $200 and some, the six parts back in that time, which is prohibitive anybody but a library. So that's what he wanted to do with it. He wanted it to be an album like a, an album of poems or a, an anthology of poems. And he said, why do we call it anthology?
1: And, so this was going to be a big 33 and a third record that was taking a culled collection of the 78.
0: Right. And the 33 and third has just been invented. And yet, as yet, no one was doing anthologies.

So Harry pulls out these records that he's interested in, and they all were made no later than 1932. He really thought that people, they were singing and recording for their moment, but after that time they became conscious of the fact that people were collecting these things, so they were singing for history. But he thought there was something open and honest about it, and although the records were rough, what the hell, put them out there.

0: ever since then, people have been trying to figure out what the order was. Why did he do this? And every time you see an order, it's broken apart. So the first few songs are child ballads from their English collection, and number one is the number one ballad that was in the book, and so forth. But then it shifts to something else. Sometimes it looks like he's talking about catastrophes, train wrecks. Another time he's talking love songs.
1: There's a lot of murders in there, too.
0: Yeah, and the people are trying to figure out, what's the order here? What's the hermetic order? What's the mysterious base on which he made this? Then he puts out notes for it, which read like telegrams, or better yet, like headlines. You know, train wreck kills five.
1: Well, was there, do you think Harry Smith had a vision that you could describe as unified, or is it just, you know, guilty pleasures of the collector?
0: Well, he's pretty clear about it.
1: Which is a vision.
0: He thought they were better made than the other records for whatever reason, but then he said they got the ones that were the most exotic and the ones that sounded the best to him. That's not much to go by in trying to figure him out. People are like, there's a whole book on him, on this, how this is organized. So I find it fantastic that they're trying to find reasoning behind it. Sometimes it's occult, sometimes it's something else. But Harry was freewheeling with this. But people like John Sebastian of The Loving Spoonful, who was a folkie before this, said when he heard this, he was blown away. He said, these recorders were done on somebody's porch. This is like, I could hear the wood creaking, you know, I could hear the rocking chairs and people yelling, hey, my neighbors. This was in a studio, and their voices were coming from Mars. He said, who knew you had voices like that? You know, some of them was way up in the stratosphere, and some of them were growling. People were saying, I didn't know people sang like that. And it's a quick jump to say, oh, I see, now you could become a punk singer and sing like that. Now you could become, you know, a rock and roller and sing like that. But these guys actually heard these things. I mean, Van Morrison heard them, Dylan did, and they were really energized by the roughness of it.

0: The Cuckoo, sung by Clarence Ashley, recorded in Johnson City, Tennessee in 1929. It's a song that inspired Jerry Garcia of the Grateful Dead. Jerry told me about his relationship with Harry Smith's anthology.
1: Well, that was my first exposure to real folk music. I mean, before that, what I heard was all secondhand stuff. Was, you know, the sort of stuff like the Kingston Trio and that, you know, strictly top 40 folk music. And I mean, even up to and including Pete Seeger and that sort of the city billies and the, you know what I mean, city folk interpreters of what was really rural music. I didn't really understand the distinction. It wasn't until I was exposed to that Harry Smith collection of folkway stuff, and I heard all these records, and I said, my God, listen to that stuff. This stuff has incredible energy, and has amazing strength. That was the stuff where I started to really appreciate. That's where I learned down claw hammer picking, or frailing, or whatever you want to call it, drop thumb. From listening to the Clarence Ashley cuts on that one album, the first, there's three sets of double albums, if I remember correctly, in the Harry Smith collection, and the first one of them has a couple of those Clarence Ashley tunes on it, I think, and also Mississippi John Hurt. I mean, that record almost set me up. I love it. It is one of the most beautiful records. It's just gorgeous sounding.

Minglewood Blues by Cannon's Jug Stompers, 1928, recorded in Memphis, Tennessee. Gus Cannon on banjo and jug, Ashley Thompson vocal and guitar, Noah Lewis on harmonica. Minglewood was the name of a lumber camp upriver from Memphis where Noah Lewis once found work. The song was later covered by Jerry Garcia and the Grateful Dead on their first LP, 1967, as the new Minglewood Blues.

were the blues originally recorded by Robert Johnson in 1936. Beck's version from the Harry Smith Project, a live tribute to the anthology in Los Angeles, 2001. Robert Johnson's song was intended for Volume 4 of the anthology, which was never published, but finally released by Revenant Records in 2000. While Robert Johnson didn't make it into the original anthology, many of his blues contemporaries did. Sleepy John Estes, Blind Willie Johnson, and Charlie Patton. Up next, more from Harry Smith biographer John Zwed and folk revival performer scholar the late Mike Seeger for the final act in our exploration of the great delineator, Harry Smith, when American Roots returns.

0: This is American Roots, in search of Harry Smith, the enigmatic producer of traditional music and ritual field recordings, avant soundscapes, a painter and a filmmaker, and most of all known as the creator and annotator of arguably the first major reissue recording, the Anthology of American Folk Music, in 1952 for Folkways Records. Folkways became part of the Smithsonian Institution in the 1980s, where I was posted, and sought out Harry Smith to discuss his work. Harry was staying in poet Allen Ginsberg's Greenwich Village apartment, where we met.
1: My golden years, which turned out to be lead or tin or something, are best turned to use at times in making films. And at other times, best turned to making recordings. This set of 120 recordings finishes that. That is a compact unit that allows the study of these rhythms, whether they come from outer space or whether they come from some essentially physical process, I don't know. I feel as surely as the life's blood pulsing through my body that through this very earth pulses some force that draws us together, that flings you around like a piece of cork from probably a comfortable living room and a nice friends and everything else into this chaotic atmosphere where you'll probably be nice down the street when you step out. But you're to view it with equanimity and think, my, what an interesting folk experience. Perhaps I would be written up like Stack of Lee or Frankie and Johnny. Maybe it'll be a famous death. He was leaving Ginsburg's at 10:30 one evening. Oh, now I'm sounding like Baskin Lunsford. He had such a nice way of

0: I wish I was a mole in the ground. Bascom Lamar Lunsford, the minstrel of the Appalachians, lending his commanding voice and banjo playing to the tune recorded in 1928 in Ashland, Kentucky. In the 1960s, New York City folk revivalists like the New Lost City Ramblers took inspiration from Harry's collection. John Zwed told us that musicians Mike Seeger and Ralph Rinsler used to tape the records. Then they and others went out in search of the musicians from the old 78s, deep into Appalachia and the Mississippi Delta. To their surprise, some were still alive. When the Smithsonian acquired Folkways in 1987, Ralph wanted the anthology to be reissued. 10 years later, the anthology, now a CD set, won a Grammy. That same year, at a concert celebrating the reissue, the late folk music seeker, promoter, and performer Mike Seeger spoke about Harry Smith's collection.
1: In 1952, no one had ever thought of putting out basically hillbilly music and race music in an LP format. Alan Lomax and John Lomax put out some 78 RPM reissues, a couple of them in the 40s. But the LP format, the ability to hear one right after another and have them in bunches that kind of paint more of a picture, and to have the booklet, the way that Harry did it, was very different than the Lomax. His unerring ear, his unerring vision of what is important, and his way, his artistic way of presenting it, just made it something almost bigger than it was. He had an incredible ability of perception. In fact, I think it was almost like a centrifugal force just flying apart, was what Harry was in a way to me.

Train on the Island, 1964, with Mike Seeger and the New Lost City Ramblers, covering J.P. Nestor's 1927 version from the Anthology of American Folk Music. Nestor recorded the song with fiddler Norman Edmonds in Bristol, Virginia, when Victor Records' legendary talent scout Ralph Peer came to town searching for new music. Some call this the Big Bang in country music, when Ralph Peer discovered the Carter family, who'd go on to influence musicians from Doc Watson to Johnny Cash as a result of their 78 RPM recordings, radio programs, and generations of family singers. Here is the Carter Family, recorded at RCA Victor Studios in Camden, New Jersey, 1928, with one of the many songs included on the anthology. It's the tale of John Hardy.

0: man, Alvin Youngblood Hart, 1998, with his rendition of John Hardy, a real person, a black man, sentenced to death in West Virginia for killing someone at a crap game. It's said that John Hardy wrote part of the song himself and sang it from the gallows. Both white and black singers, including Leadbelly, covered John Hardy. Harry Smith chose the Carter Family version for his anthology of American folk music. I asked biographer John Sweat about Harry Smith's legacy.
1: Did he not do a lot more than the rest of us? I mean, you know, I don't want to sit here and list his influences, but they turn up in weird places, you know. But look at it this way. It raises questions to me. Who gets a biography? What do you have to do to get a biography written about you? I opened my book by describing, what is it? It's right here in front of me. I'm standing in the ruined shell of a 19th century glass factory in Red Hook, the far fringes of Brooklyn, and the shards of glass crunching under my feet. Stacks of shipping cartons surround me, enough to fill a small New York apartment floor to ceiling. They contain the books and records of Harry Everett Smith, at least those that survived his life in the streets and other people's homes and things paid for by somebody else. This building will soon be converted to artist studios, something Harry never had, but now it's a warehouse of Smithiana, and I'm writing a book about him. And the first cartons I open are filled with what must be thousands of long-playing records, discs by Charlie Parker, Pink Floyd, Shel Silverstein, Thelonious Monk, Cajun Singers, The Chieftains, Grand Ole Opry, Black Church Sermons, raunchy proto-rap and comedy skits, New Orleans Praise, bootleg Bob Dylan, square dance music, Alan Lomax field recordings, blues, bird songs, and American Indian chants. In the book boxes are journals such as African Arts, American Bee Journal, Journal of the American Society of Psychical Research, Biotechnology, Oral History, Blake Studies, Ancient Indian Traditions and Mythology, Nature, and Howard the Duck. I can't open any more of these boxes, which I didn't do. I have to stop it. I feel as if I'm entering Jorge Luis Borges' Library of Babel, a universe of books and records, or maybe a labyrinth of paper and vinyl, as there's no order and their contents random and seemingly meaningless. The temptation is to read and listen to every one of them in hopes of finding the meaning behind Harry, the reader, and the listener. But then I might never be able to write the book, and worse, maybe the book is already written and it's in there. How did I get here?

0: John Zwett, reading from his biography, Cosmic Scholar, The Life and Times of Harry Smith. Harry Smith, who passed away in 1991 at age 68, said, "I'm glad to see that my dreams came true. I saw America changed through music." Thanks to our colleagues in the School of Liberal Arts at Tulane University and to the National Endowment for the Arts, the New Orleans Tourism and Culture Fund, and Jim Hart in Chicago, we appreciate the help of Greg Adams, Cecilia Peterson, Dave Walker, and Jeff Place at the Smithsonian's Ralph Rinzler Folklife Archive and Smithsonian Folkways Recordings. The Anthology of American Folk Music and entire catalog can be found at folkways.si.edu. I'm Nick Spitzer, and this is American Roots from PRX, Public Radio Exchange.
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